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1: This is an important lesson because it's all about behavioral questions. Most companies include behavioral questions in the interview process. These are all of those questions that start with, tell me about a time, give me an example, and similar. This is where you can use your storytelling skills to stand out from the competition. You have to be able to show your accomplishments in the best possible light. That means crafting stories, true stories of course, that show you at your best, that prove you're qualified for this job, and demonstrate you would be a pleasure to work with. It's really hard to come up with this kind of compelling story spontaneously in an interview. That's why a little preparation can make such a huge difference. Behavioral questions are any questions that focus on your past behaviors as indicators of future performance. So the secret to doing well with these questions is all about storytelling. And why storytelling? We're much more likely to become engaged with information in the form of a story. People are also much more likely to respond to and remember information when it's presented in the form of a story. The other thing about storytelling that's relevant here is that stories engage the right brain. They trigger the imagination, and that makes a listener feel like a participant in the narrative, and that makes the person much more likely to connect with you, to feel interested in you. So let's get into some of the best practices for writing these compelling interview stories. The STAR approach has been used for years in many industries to analyze behavioral answers from candidates, and it's a useful way to think about structuring your answers as well. STAR stands for Situation, Task, Approach, and results. These are the elements that we want to cover in each and every story. Years ago, I started using STAR with my interview coaching clients, and it works like a charm to simplify and focus the narrative. I've used it for thousands of clients between my individual clients and the workshops that I conduct. People come back time and again telling me about how much more confident they felt and how much better they performed once they had those STAR stories. It takes a little planning. Most interview examples are not naturally bite-sized, concise stories that you can deliver in 1 to 2 minutes. Often you're talking about a complex project that went on for weeks or even months. So how do you know which details to mention, which details to leave out, what order to put them in? That's where STAR comes in. The Big Interview Answer Builder will help guide you through the process of creating your STAR stories. The first step in developing these brilliant STAR interview stories is to figure out what experiences from your past are going to make the best stories. I find the best approach is to start with your greatest hits. If you try to come up with a story for every possible behavioral question out there, you'll get overwhelmed quickly. Instead, focus first on your best stories, as these can typically be used for a variety of different questions. Start by listing your proudest professional accomplishments. Think of those projects where you really excelled, maybe a situation that led to a promotion. Any time that you tackled a really difficult task and succeeded, like a negotiation or resolving an important customer issue or making a tough decision. Choose the stories that feature your greatest accomplishments, because those impressive stories each tend to demonstrate multiple competencies. Think about that project that required leadership, communication skills, problem solving, and attention to detail. That story can be adapted for different behavioral questions. Once you've got your greatest hit stories identified, you'll also want to think about the competencies required for the job at hand. The job description will help with this. If innovation is in the job description, of course, you want to make sure you have a story prepared that showcases your ability to innovate. Once you have a list of stories to develop, it's time to sit down and flesh them out using that simple STAR format. Naturally, we're going to start with part one ST, which stands for situation, task. The idea here is to give the interviewer some context, some background, just what they need to know to make the rest of the story make sense. Resist the temptation to go into too much detail here. Just enough to clarify your role and ensure understanding of the difficulty, complexity, and or size of the challenge. This is important so they'll be properly impressed. This first part is just drawing them in and providing a foundation so the rest of the story makes sense. What were you trying to achieve and why? Now let's talk about A, approach, part two of our story. Here's where we describe the actions that you took to complete the task, solve the problem, address the issue, improve the situation. Why did you do what you did? What was the strategy behind it? This will help show what you're like on the job, how you approach things, and how you think. You'll want to mention relevant skills used and competencies demonstrated because this can really help to underline your abilities and your strengths. Tell them about the competencies you demonstrated. Don't be too modest to spell it out. Just remember to stay focused on key details and avoid going off on tangents. Next is time for the very important final part, your results. Every good story has a happy ending. You need to emphasize a positive outcome for this story, not only to show that you're results-driven, but also to end in a nice, crisp, confident way. First, be sure to mention any tangible results. That could be revenue generated, cost reduced, time saved, promotion earned, client won, client saved, anything that you can talk about that's tangible. Interviewers love hard numbers, hard facts. But you can also talk about anecdotal results. Not every story comes with measurable results. You can also impress them by citing positive feedback from your manager or the client or the CEO. You can talk about general improvement even if you can't quantify it. You can talk about experience gained, skills learned, relationships improved. So many of my clients find that they have been selling themselves short on the R. Maybe it's modesty or the challenge of coming up with stories on the fly. However, outlining your stories, and especially defining your R, will help you make sure you're highlighting your experience and accomplishments to your best advantage. Once you've defined your star, you're not quite done yet. The next step is to define which competencies were demonstrated in each example. This will help you categorize your stories and know when to use which examples. I'm a big believer that you should have stories that are multi-purpose, but you have to know which stories are the best fits for each competency area. Now let's look at a sample interview story that uses a star format. This should help you see how it all fits together and how you can create similar stories about your own experiences. One note here, when you're writing this out, there's no need for you to write out exactly what you would say. Your written version is going to be more of a rough set of bullet points. Then, as you practice, you'll start to find your rhythm and put it all together in a way that feels natural. Situation task. In my current role as an assistant account manager, I support my boss on our company's biggest corporate account, which brought in $2 million in revenue this year. Recently, my boss was traveling and I got a frantic call from Ray, our client contact, that he was not able to log into our system to run reports that he needed by the end of the day. Now this was a Friday at 3 p.m. and my boss was on a plane to London. Ray was very upset when he heard that my boss was unavailable, and I knew I had to figure out a way to help him or things could get ugly. Great. This situation task jumps right into the action. We're not going into a lot of detail about who Ray was, the history of the system, nothing that's not relevant. Another good thing about this story is that it's got some nice urgency and drama. If you can inject that into your stories, that's going to help you as well. Now on to A, approach. The first thing I did was apologize to Ray about the inconvenience. I gave him a chance to vent a bit and reassured him that I would do whatever was humanly possible to resolve the problem for him. I called our help desk, but the technician told me that the issue would have to go into the queue, and he was very busy. So I decided to go wait outside the office of our customer support director, the technician's boss, until he could see me. I then explained the situation and expressed how important it was for us to find a solution as soon as possible for our number one client. I then set up a conference call with Ray and our customer support director, and working together, we were able to identify the cause of the problem, which was related to Ray's company's security settings. Okay, that's a pretty good overview of what the candidate did and why, focusing on skills demonstrated. First, client communication skills, then sense of urgency, proactive problem solving, and persistence. Finally, taking the lead while the boss was away and a focus on getting things

Good stuff. Now the results of our story. We adjusted the settings right there while we were on the phone, and Ray was then able to run his report and meet his deadline. Later that day, Ray sent an email praising me for my work, CCing my boss and the CEO of our company. Ray said I saved the day for him with my persistence and excellent customer service skills. Our CEO called me to congratulate me on my quick thinking and tell me to keep up the good work. Lots of good stuff here. We solved the problem, the client was happy, we're actually quoting the client here. So especially if you're someone who is a little bit more humble by nature and you have a hard time saying great things about yourself, quote other people saying them. To me, this story presents this candidate as someone who's a strong fit for a job that requires customer service, communication, problem solving, quick thinking, being proactive, lots of competencies here. So that gives you a good idea of what a good star story can do for you. A great interview story is going to showcase your strengths, a little bit of your personality, and also help you establish rapport with the interviewer. So now that you've seen the star format in action, I'm sure your mind is racing, thinking of all the great examples that you can plug into this framework and prepare for your upcoming interview. The Big Interview Answer Builder will walk you right through and help you generate those stories. And don't forget, once you finalize your stories, it's time to practice. Telling the story out loud is an important final component to help you remember your key points.

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The heart of KSA.

So let's take off where we stopped at common English words that are misused. So here we have the word instant. Does not actually mean very quickly with lightning speed. It actually means a specific point in time. Although the word instant coffee beg to differ, the popular use of instant commonly diverts from its intended meaning. Instant originally meant a very tiny fraction of time, a moment so minute it was partially implemented. However, the idea of the smallness here was carried over to its more common meaning, the small amount of time by which something is done or prepared. Most dictionaries now recognize both uses of the word.

The second word on the list is irregardless. It actually means nothing. It does not mean what we think it is, which is regardless, because it is not even a real word. Irregardless is a commonly misused word with no real meaning at all. Although used interchangeably with the proper regardless, the superficious prefix IR adds nothing to the word at all. The suffix less already negates one's regard, making the IR totally unnecessary. However, it does make for a choice in the movie Mean Girls reference, so if that's why you're using it, then carry on and I shan't get in the way of Tina Fey.

And coming to number three, we have the word enormity. It actually does not mean enormousness. It means a profoundly evil or immoral act. Susan Sontag once gave us a great example of the intended use of enormity when she talked about the enormity of state power, meaning a great evil or abuse.

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Ecco, a questo punto io terrei con gli studenti del liceo artistico la seconda lezione di educazione sessuale. L'argomento di oggi è l'atto sessuale.

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1: 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I'm your host, Dr. Sabreen, and Ali's on the controls, and this is SRFM, the heart of KSA. Today, I want to talk about urinary tract infections,

UTIs. A urinary tract infection is an infection caused by microbes. Most UTIs are caused by bacteria, but some of them can be caused by fungi and in rare cases by viruses. UTIs are amongst the most common infections in humans. UTIs cause more than 8.1 million visits to healthcare providers each year. About 60% of women and 12% of men will have at least one UTI during their lifetime.

So how does the urinary tract work? The role of the urinary tract is to make and store urine. Urine is one of the waste products of the body. It is made in the kidneys and travels down to the bladder. The bladder stores the urine until it is emptied by urinating through the urethra, a tube that connects the bladder to the outer skin. The kidneys are a pair of fist-sized organs in the back that filters the liquid waste from the blood and removes it from the body in the form of urine. Kidneys balance the levels of many chemicals in the body, such as sodium, potassium, calcium, phosphorus, and others, and they check the blood's acidity. Certain hormones are also made in the kidneys. These hormones help control the blood pressure, boost the red blood cell production, and help make strong bones. Normal urine has no bacteria in it, and the one-way flow helps prevent bacteria infections. But still, somehow, bacteria may get into the urine through the urethra and travel up into the bladder.

Symptoms of a urinary tract infection depend on what part of the urinary tract is infected. We have two types of UTIs. We have the lower tract UTI and the upper tract UTI, which are more rare and more severe than the lower UTIs. So the lower UTIs affect the urethra and the bladder, and their symptoms include burning or pain with urination. This is the most common symptom. Increased frequency of urination without passing much urine, increased urgency of urination, bloody urine, cloudy urine, urine that looks like cola or tea, urine that has a strong odor, for women, pelvic pain, and for men, rectal pain. Now, regarding the upper tract UTI, this affects the ureters and the kidneys. These can be potentially life-threatening if bacteria move from the infected kidney into the bloodstream. This condition will then be called urosepsis and can cause dangerously low blood pressure, shock, or death. Symptoms of an upper tract UTI include pain and tenderness in the upper back and sides, chills, fever, nausea, vomiting. So if you experience any of these symptoms, see your doctor immediately. We are going to take a quick musical break and we'll be right back. Our talk today is about UTIs, urinary tract infections. So stay tuned, we're only on SRFM, the heart of KSA.

Welcome back. You're listening to Your Health with Dr. Sabrine. Our talk today is about urinary tract infections, UTIs, which are one of the most common infections in humans. A UTI is an infection that is caused by microbes, usually bacteria, that affects the upper or lower urinary tracts.

Anything that reduces your bladder emptying or that irritates the urinary tract can lead to a UTI. There are also many factors that can put you at an increased risk of getting a UTI, such as age. Older adults are more likely to get UTIs. Having reduced mobility after surgery or being on prolonged bed rest. Having kidney stones. Having had a previous UTI. Having any urinary tract obstructions or blockages by an enlarged prostate or certain cancers. Having a prolonged use of urinary catheters, which may make it easier for bacteria to get into your bladder. Having diabetes. Being pregnant. Having an abnormal developed urinary structures from birth. And having a weakened immune system. Can UTIs be prevented? There are some steps that can be taken to avoid UTIs, such as some forms of birth control, which are known to increase the risk of UTIs in women. Check with your healthcare provider about other types of birth control if the one you're actually on is causing you recurrent UTIs. Drinking plenty of fluids, approximately 2 liters per day, is the recommended amount to keep well hydrated. Don't put off urinating when you need to, and don't rush to finish. Holding in urine and not draining your bladder fully can increase your risk of UTIs. Drinking cranberry juice or having it in the form of tablets may also help prevent UTIs.

If you suspect that you have a UTI based on your symptoms, contact your doctors. Your doctor will review your symptoms and perform a physical examination. To confirm a diagnosis of a UTI, the doctor will need to test your urine for microbes. The urine sample needs to be a clean catch sample. This means that the urine sample is collected at the middle of the urinary stream rather than at the beginning. This helps to avoid collecting bacteria or yeast from the skin, which can contaminate the sample. Your doctor will explain to you how to get a clean catch. When testing the sample, the doctor will look for a higher number of white blood cells in the urine. This can indicate an infection. The doctor will also do a urine culture to test for bacteria or fungi. The culture can help identify the cause of the infection. It can also help your doctor choose the treatment. If the doctor suspects that the UTI is viral, special testing may need to be performed. Viruses are rare causes of UTIs, but can be

origin. If it's bacterial, which is the most common, or if it's viral or fungal. The doctor will be able to determine which is which by looking at the test results. Bacterial UTIs are treated with antibiotics. Viral UTIs are treated with something called antivirals. Often the antivirals, such as the Cidofovir, is the choice to treat viral UTIs. And fungal UTIs are treated with what we call antifungals. Antibiotics for a UTI. The form of antibiotic used to treat a bacterial UTI usually depends on which part of the tract is involved. The lower tract UTIs can usually be treated with oral antibiotics, taking through the mouth, while upper tract UTIs will require intravenous antibiotics. These antibiotics are put directly into your veins. Sometimes bacteria can develop resistance to antibiotics. To reduce your risk of antibiotic resistance, your doctor will likely put you on the shortest treatment course possible. Treatment typically lasts no more than 1 week. Results from the urine culture can help your doctor select an antibiotic treatment that will work best against the type of bacteria that's causing your infection. This is all the time we have for today. This was Your Health with Dr. Sabrine. I want to thank you for tuning in, and I hope you've enjoyed the show. I'll see you next time. Bye.

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In every corner hides unseen treasures. The best is always waiting to be discovered. Welcome to Saudi Arabia. Prepared by Habib Abu Sulaiman.

Riyadh, a modern metropolis that offers a mix of towering skyscrapers and ancient buildings. The latter is epitomized by the 150-year-old Al-Masmak Fortress in the heart of the old quarter.

In the early morning of January 14th, 1902, the guards inside the Masmak fortress slept as the forces of Abdulaziz bin Abdulrahman bin Faisal al-Saud gathered and prepared for attack. Taking the fortress by surprise, Abdulaziz captured the fort and took control of Riyadh, his ancestral home after having lived in exile in Kuwait. From this fortress, Abdulaziz al-Saud conquered and united the different kingdoms and provinces that make up the modern kingdom of Saudi Arabia.

The history of Al-Masmak Fortress is a vast clay and mud brick citadel that witnessed the birth of the kingdom. Al-Masmak, the word means a high, strong, and thick building, serves as a proud reminder of Saudi Arabia's storied history. The fort has a quadrilateral plan fortified at the corners by four circular towers 18 meters high. They taper upward to form crenellations at the top.

the guards who protected the city. Later was a storage of bombs and shells after the surprise attack by King Abdulaziz, and later a prison. The plain mud brick outer walls hide the mosque, a diwaniya, or sitting room, well, and several rooms grouped around open courtyards. In the center of the fort, a fifth crenellated tower, rectangular in shape, is attached to the mosque and the diwaniya. Behind this tower, several rooms are arranged around a colonnaded courtyard. From there, stairs lead to the second floor, housing the governor's residence, treasury, and guest house.

1995, the fort was restored to serve as a museum and is a favorite destination among tourists wanting to explore Saudi Arabia's roots. The museum displays remnants of the kingdom's historic past, including maps and photographs of Saudi Arabia dating from 1912 to 1937, alongside a range of historical artifacts, artworks, and audiovisual presentations.

Aquarium is open from 8 a.m. to noon and 4 p.m. to 9 p.m. every day except Friday. The palace is accessed through a gate situated on the west wall. Built from palm tree trunks, this gate is 3.6 meters high and 2.65 meters wide. It leads to an open courtyard preceding the mosque at the north. The prayer space is a hypostyle room lit and ventilated from above. The walls of the Diwaniya are still covered with the original plaster.

The museum contains photographs, maps, models, display cabinets, old weapons, traditional and heritage objects, exhibition, and audio-visual halls.

The best is always waiting to be discovered. Welcome to Saudi Arabia. 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

Welcome everyone to Your Fitness Bit here on SRFM. I am Dre AA, and today we're going to be discussing how to rethink your fitness in your 50s. So let's get started. So let's clear up something right at the beginning. Your 50s are not a decline, they are a redesign. I want to be precise about that before we start, because there is a story people tell themselves at this age and is almost entirely wrong. The story goes like this, right? I need to be fit. Then life happened, and now my body simply does not respond the way it used to. So there is no point to even get started. And here is what is actually going on in the overwhelming majority of those cases. It is not the body that has failed. It is the plan. Most people in their 50s who feel that their fitness has abandoned them are running a training approach that they designed at 23 on a body that has now moved on. Different machine, same instruction manual, it was never going to work. And when it does not work, they blame the machine. So let us rewrite the manual. Six things, and I would ask you to take the first one seriously above all of them, because this is where it all goes. So yeah, let's look into our little tips today, and I really do hope it helps those of you in your 50s really rethink how you train. Now, number one is a simple one. Strength comes before cardio. For most of our lives, we have been taught that fitness means getting out of breath. Running, cycling, the treadmill, the class where somebody shouts, all of that has real value. But from roughly our 30s onwards, the human body begins to lose muscle mass every single decade. And that loss speeds up as we age, unless we actively resist it. There's a name for it, and it is called sarcopenia, and it is one of the quiet engines of aging. Now think about it, think about what that means for your muscles and what they actually do for you. Muscles keep you steady on your feet, it protects your joints, it keeps your metabolism awake, which is why so many people find that their same diet produces a different waistline at 50 than it did when they were in their 30s. It manages blood sugar, and in later years, it is the single thing standing between independence and dependence. The ability to get out of a chair without using your hands is not a potty trick. It is a life. Two sessions a week of resistance training will do more for the next 30 years of your life than almost anything else I could tell you in this segment. That does not require a gym membership. It can be weights, it can be resistant bands, it can be your own body weight in your living room with nobody watching. And I think it's important you think about that before you move on.

Now, number two is important. Protein stops being optional. Here is something that surprises people. As we age, our bodies become less efficient at using the protein we eat to build and hold muscle, which means the requirement goes up, not down, at exactly the age when most people's appetite and portion sizes start going down. You do not need to weigh anything or count anything. Just build every meal around a protein source, and you have solved most of the problem. Eggs, dairy, chicken, fish, lamb, lentils, beans, chickpeas. If protein is the thing you plan the plate around rather than the thing you add to it, you are already ahead. Number three, train your balance and start today. This one sounds too small to mention on the radio, and it is one I would most like you to remember, and I think it's very important. Stand on one leg while the kettlebells, 30 seconds on each side. Hold on to the wall at first and then kind of stop holding. But why? Balance is so important, and it matters a lot because a fall is the single event that mostly changes lives in later years. Not the fall itself, but everything that follows it. Now, the confidence that never fully returns, right? Because you've probably heard of a lot of people in their old age who have fallen and hurting themselves, and it becomes a massive consciousness that they think about the whole time. So I think it is really important that you really train your balance at any age, especially as you get older. It costs nothing, it takes a few seconds, and it protects everything. So yeah, definitely prioritize your balance as well. Now, number four, recovery is now part of the training, not a break from it. In your 20s, you could punish yourself on a Monday and feel more or less fine by Tuesday. That is no longer the arrangement. And this is where a great many people in their 50s go wrong. They return to exercise with tremendous enthusiasm, train hard 4 days in a row, wake up on the fifth feeling like they have just been hit by a bus, and conclude that their body has betrayed them. It is not. The adaption, the actual improvement, happens during the rest. The session is the request. The recovery is where the body says yes. So, sleep is training. A day off is training. Walking on a day between harder sessions is training. Getting this right is what allows you to keep going for years rather than for 3 enthusiastic weeks. So important. I don't know. I've noticed myself. I train and I just don't have the same energy the next day to do it. So I kind of have to force myself to rest. But yeah, very important you remember that. Now, number five is the next one, and is to protect your bones. And this matters especially for the ladies. Bone is a living tissue. It responds to load. When you carry, push, pull, and put weight through your skeleton, it responds by maintaining density. When you do not, it quietly gives that density up. For women after menopause, hormonal changes accelerate the process considerably, which is why weight-bearing exercises in these years is not simply about looking or feeling stronger, it's about the structure you will be standing on at 80. Walking, resistance work, carrying shopping, climbing stairs, your skeleton is paying attention to all of it, so please remember it. Finally, number six, walk. Genuinely, seriously, walk. Brisk daily walking remains one of the most powerful health interventions ever measured, and nobody has ever needed a subscription for it. It protects the heart, it manages blood pressure and blood sugar, it lifts mood as reliable as almost anything else available, and it is one of form of exercise that people actually keep doing for decades. Walking is such a powerful thing because it doesn't cost you anything. You can do it anywhere, and you can always increase and decrease the pace. You can walk with weights in your hand, you can walk with weights on your ankles or your wrists, you can walk in a group, you can do it in so many different ways, and it is definitely something that is really, really important. So being able to add walking to your life is going to make a massive difference. Now, some honest housekeeping before we continue. Do speak with your doctor before beginning anything new, particularly if you have been away from exercise for a long time, or if you are managing your blood pressure, blood sugar, joints, or any other serious condition. That is not a formality. Good advice at the start saves you months. And then begin modestly, boringly,
repeatedly, because here is the part that almost nobody says to people in their 50s, and it happens to be true. The body is still listening. It is still capable of building muscle. Studies on people in their 70s and 80s, not their 50s, have shown meaningful strength gains in a matter of weeks. It is still capable of improving balance, bone density, endurance, and blood pressure. It is still capable of surprising you. You are not trying to recover the body you had at 25. That body is gone, and honestly, it is less wise than the one you have now. You are building a different thing, a body designed to carry you well through the next 30 to 40 years, a body that can lift a grandchild, manage a staircase, walk a mountain path, get up off the floor unassisted, and travel without fear. That is not a smaller goal than the one you had at 25. It is a far bigger one. And the only thing your body is waiting for is for you to say, let's do it. So ask it this week, 2 sessions, 30 seconds on each leg, and walk in the cool of the evening. And if you have some time to think about it, consider doing some more capacity as you get fitter. That has been your Fitness Bit here on SRFM. I hope you enjoyed it. I'll catch you guys next time. Goodbye.

listening to SRFM, the heart of KSA. Minutes of Mindfulness. Here's a quote. Everyone knows that training makes your body stronger, fitter, and more flexible. Now, neuroscience research shows that mindfulness training cultivates the innate capacities of the mind to be present, to step out of automatic pilot, and to create space so we can be clearer, calmer, more focused, more creative, even more compassionate. Joanne O'Malley. Now, here are 10 reasons to bring meditation to schools. 1. Reduce stress in the classroom. 2. Improve students' concentration. 3. Enhance focus. 4. Strengthen memory. 5. Develop harmony and improves relationships. 6. Introduces a lifelong method to reduce stress. 7. Creates a quiet time during the day. 8. Recharges the students' minds. 9. Offers staff the time to experience relaxation. And 10. Lowers anxiety around exam time. Now here's a quote. The faculty of voluntarily bringing back a wandering attention over and over again is the very root of judgment, character, and will. An education which should improve this faculty would be the education par excellence. But it is easier to define this ideal than to give practical instructions for bringing it about. William James. Now here's a mindfulness exercise to do with children. Ask the child to select an object to draw. Tell the child to draw a picture of their object. Remind them that the activity is not focused on their ability to draw. Then the child should spend time looking at the actual object, paying attention to smaller and smaller details. Then the child should draw the object again. Compare the drawings and ask the child to identify the details missing from the first drawing that they remembered in the second. The second drawing will be more accurate and lifelike. Ask the child what it was like to spend time really looking at the object that might otherwise have been something they never took time to notice. Now, here's a quote. The true aim of everyone who aspires to be a teacher should be not to impart his own opinions, but to kindle minds. Frederick W. Roberts.

0: person. At a business meeting or at home, surprise yourself and your family by choosing to sit in a different chair or at a different place than you usually do. It will alter your outlook and those around you by the shift in perspective. Now here is another tip. Be non-judgmental in your own thoughts, feelings, and beliefs. It is important sometimes to let things be just as they are and allow them to breathe without questioning or fixing. Here's a quote. Some careful observers express the quiet, honest conviction that unless thought be raised to a far higher plane than hereto, some great setback to civilization is inevitable. James Harvey Robinson. Now we think we cannot bring about world peace. But think of this, each person creating peace in themselves and with those around them can only eventually bring about peace in the world. Be mindful of practicing peace wherever and whenever you can. Here's a quote. Know yourself to improve yourself. Auguste Comte. Now here's some more mindfulness which will help you. First of all, it will help you to become familiar with the workings of your mind. Another thing mindfulness helps you to, it helps you to put you in touch with a different way of knowing yourself in the world. Mindfulness helps you to notice small beauties and pleasures in the world around you instead of living in your head. Mindfulness helps you to be kind to others instead of wishing things were different all the time or driving yourself to meet impossible goals. Mindfulness helps you to accept yourself as you are rather than judging yourself all of the time. Those were mindfulness moments.
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1: Wait, hey, hold on. You actually thought that this was the end of it? Come on. 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
1: Cruising around from east to west to north to south, it is the word of mouth that is around your town. We got it straight from the best in line. That's right.
0: That's right. That's right. That's right.
1: 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We get the climate base is so right on track to keep you back to back and back again. In time you must, that's why we must adjust the quest for you to rest and have the best, the best, the best.

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Hey everyone, I hope y'all are doing great. Welcome on back to a new episode of SRFM's Urban Development Program. Today, we pay attention to El Baha. Here's what 1.67 billion reals buys a region. As you all know, with most conversations about development in Saudi Arabia usually gravitate towards the same few places: Riyadh, Jeddah, and the Giga projects and the coastline. So today, I wanted to talk about somewhere that gets far less attention and about a set of announcements that I will tell you a lot about how development is actually reaching people across the kingdom. So this year, the Minister of Municipalities and Housing visited Al Baha region, and over the course of the visit, he inaugurated completed projects and laid foundation stones for new ones, with a total investment of 1.67 billion Saudi riyals. And we're going to break down where that money is going, because this is the details in the story. First, sidewalks. This means you can walk somewhere without walking in the road. Street lighting means the neighborhood is usable and safer after dark, which extends the hours of the day because people can use their own streets. Parks and recreational facilities mean somewhere for children to play and families to gather that isn't a shopping center. More importantly, flood mitigation, and they work particularly significant in a region like Al Baha, which sits in the mountainous southwest of the kingdom. Drainage and flood protection infrastructure is absolutely paramount. When it comes to housing, which is where this connects to one of the kingdom's most significant national goals, in the housing sector, the minister inaugurated completed housing projects worth 185.7 million riyals. He also laid the foundation stone for new off-plan housing projects worth 150 million riyals. This is aimed at increasing housing supply and supporting home ownership. During the visit, he handed over 19 housing units to beneficiaries of developmental housing programs. This is 19 specific families who received a home. The developmental program is discredited at families in need of support, and those handovers are the point at which national policy becomes a set of keys in somebody's hands, which is fantastic. Now, to put that into the wider national frame, home ownership among Saudi families has risen to 66.24%. This is up from 47% when Vision 2030 was launched. The target is 70% by 2030. Getting from two-thirds to 70% does not happen overnight, and especially through the big cities alone. It happens through this exact kind of work. Housing supply increased region by region and government by government. The minister also honored a number of major donors who contributed to the Jood Iskan campaign. It's a charitable housing initiative, and its inclusion here is worth noting, everyone. Alongside government investments and private off-plan development, there's a charitable channel contributing to the same goal. Now, there's a part of this visit I think is genuinely underrated, and it concerns investments. The minister launched 16 municipal investment projects expected to generate 284 million riyals in revenue. These are projects within the municipal sector designed to generate returns. This opens doors for private investors to participate in developing and operating facilities in the region. That's a significant amount for a smaller region, but it changes the model. Instead of Al Baha depending purely on budget allocations from the center, it becomes somewhere private capital has a reason to go.
and the minister spent part of the visit precisely on that, holding discussions with investors and business leaders about opportunities in the municipal and housing sectors. He also toured investments and tourism projects in the region. This includes Rakhdan Resort Sira, which is supported by the Tourism Development Fund. So there's a tourism dimension running alongside the infrastructure and the housing work. Two more elements of the visit are worth mentioning because they say something about how this is being managed rather than announced. First, the minister chaired a meeting with officials from Al-Baha municipality to review performance indicators and project implementation progress, to sit down and examine whether the projects are actually being delivered against their measures. He also inspected the readiness of the municipality's emergency and crisis center, which is now fully operational in its new headquarters. He stressed the importance of strengthening the emergency system and enhancing response capabilities to improve the municipal sector's preparedness for various situations.

He also met residents to hear their needs directly. So let me draw out what I think this whole visit actually demonstrates. There's a version of national development that concentrates everything in two or three major cities and hopes the benefit eventually spreads outward. Then there's a version that deliberately invests across the region so that people don't have to leave home to access decent infrastructure and housing and services. We're talking roads, sidewalks, street lighting, flood protection, parks, housing units being handed to families, new housing supply under construction, 16 investment projects opening the region to private capital, and an emergency center operational at new headquarters. This is incredible news, ladies and gentlemen. This is part of the broader effort to achieve the objectives of Vision 2030 by enhancing sustainable urban development and raising quality of life in communities throughout the country. The giga projects deserve the attention they get. They're extraordinary, they're reshaping the kingdom's economy and its image in the world. But the measure of a country's development isn't only what it builds in its showcase locations. It's whether a family in any of these areas have a paved road and all the facilities they need, which they are getting.

Ladies and gentlemen, to help you understand, that's what 1.67 billion reals bought in El Baja. And that work is happening in regions right across the kingdom, month after month, mostly without anybody noticing. Thank you all for tuning in. This is SRFM's Urban Development Program, and we'll see you all on the next episode. Bye-bye for now.

Good morning, KSA. A very good morning to everyone starting a new day with us. I'm Muna, and you're listening to Good Morning KSA right here on Saudi Radio. And with me behind the scenes this morning is our sound engineer, Zaki Rifai. And wherever you are, thank you for spending part of your morning with us. And today, I wanted to do something a little different. We're not going to stay with one big subject. Instead, we're going to look at some very ordinary things around us and discover that they're actually not ordinary at all. Things we see, smell, hear, and experience every day. But rarely stop and ask, why does that happen? For example, have you ever stepped out, outside and said, I think it's going to rain, I can smell it. But how can you smell rain before the rain actually reaches you? And have you ever heard an old song, maybe only the first few seconds, and suddenly remembered a person, a place, a holiday, or something that happened 20 years ago? How does music do that? We're also going to discover how some English words traveled all the way from Arabic into everyday English. And later, I want to take you into a completely different Saudi Arabia. Saudi Arabia before sunrise, when most people are still sleeping, but thousands of others have already started their working day. We'll also talk about old books and why they have that very special smell. And toward the end of the program, I want to ask a simple question. Why does time sometimes feel

as if it is moving faster and faster. So this morning is about curiosity, little things, little questions, and some very interesting answers. And throughout the hour, I want you to think about your own memories and experiences too. So stay with me. We have like beautiful songs this morning and plenty to talk about between them. And I think it is time for our first music break. Let's have a short break and listen to a song, enjoy it. And when I come back, we're going to start with something many of us love, the beautiful smell of rain.

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1: And welcome back. I'm Mona, and you're listening to Good Morning KSA on Saudi Radio. If you just join us, good morning and welcome. Before the song, I was asking a very simple question. How can we sometimes smell rain before it actually starts raining where we are? You know that smell? You step outside, the sky may be getting darker, the air feels different, and suddenly there is this fresh, earthy smell. Sometimes someone immediately says, "It's going to rain." And another person asks, "How do you know I can smell it?" Well, there really is science behind it. That special earthy smell associated with rain has a name. It is called petrichor. And it's a beautiful word for a beautiful smell. The word was created by Australian scientists in the 1960s to describe the smell that happens when rain falls on dry ground. Part of that smell comes from something called jasmine, and it's a natural substance produced by microorganisms in the soil. When the ground is dry, these substances can remain there. Then the raindrops arrive. When the drops hit the ground, tiny particles can be released into the air. The wind carries them and our noses detect them. And here is the fascinating part. Humans can detect these even in extremely small amounts. So your nose is actually very good at recognizing that earthy smell. But then comes another question. What if the rain has not reached you yet? Well, how can you already smell it? Sometimes the rain has started somewhere nearby, and the wind carries that smell toward you before the actual rain arrives. Storms can also change the air around us, and sometimes people notice a sharper, cleaner smell before or during a storm. So, when your mother or grandmother says, "I can smell rain coming," maybe she really can. And the smell can be different depending on where the rain falls. Rain on dry soil smells different from rain on hot pavement. And rain near the sea feels different from

rain in the mountains. And after a long dry period, that first rain can smell particularly strong. And here in Saudi Arabia, rain is not something we take for granted in many regions. So when it comes, everybody notices. The temperature changes, the sky changes, people look outside, children run to the windows, and within minutes, everybody seems to have a rain video on their phones. But rain also shows us something very interesting about memory. Yeah, because smells can bring memories back very quickly. Maybe rain reminds you of childhood, or maybe a certain perfume reminds you of someone. Maybe the smell of the sea immediately makes you think of a holiday. So here's my question for you this morning. What smell takes you back to a memory? Can you join us? Find the Saudia Radio next at Saudia_radio. You can also find Saudia Radio on YouTube. Our phone number is 012-648-4691. Again, 012-648-4691. And you can also find me on Instagram at MonaLisa_in_Saudi. Now, smell can take us back in time, but so can music. Sometimes music is even more powerful. So let's take our second music break, enjoy the song, and when I come back, we're going to talk about why one old song can suddenly take you 20 years into the past.

We're back. Good morning, KSA. I'm Mona, and this is Good Morning KSA on Saudi Radio. If you just joined, tuned in, earlier we were talking about the smell of rain and why our noses can sometimes detect it even before the rain reaches us. We discovered that the earthy smell after rain is called petrichor, and we also talked about how smells can suddenly bring old memories back. And now I want to continue with memory, but this time through music. Have you ever been driving and a song suddenly comes on the radio, and within seconds you're somewhere else? Maybe you're back to school, maybe you're remembering university, or maybe a summer holiday, or your first car, or somebody you used to know. And sometimes the memory is surprisingly detailed. You remember the road, the people around you, maybe even what you were wearing, and you think, how did I remember all of that from the song? Well, music has a very strong relationship with areas of our brain involved in emotion and memory. That means a song is not always stored in our minds simply as music. Sometimes it becomes connected to an experience, a place, person, feelings. So when you hear the song again, the memory can return with it. And I think this becomes especially powerful with music we listened to when we were younger. And think about your teenage years, your 20s. Those years usually include many first experiences. First independence, university, job, travel, strong friendship, and maybe for your first serious relationship. And maybe the first time you lived away from home, and music was usually there in the background. So that is why a song from those years may still feel incredibly powerful decades later. And here is something else. It does not even have to be a song you loved. Maybe there was a song that played everywhere during one summer. You did not particularly like it, but 20 years later, you hear it and suddenly you remember that summer. That is what I love about radio. Right now, when we play a song, thousands of people may hear exactly the same recording, but every listener may be hearing a completely different story. For one person, the song means school, for another, their wedding, for another, a road trip, and for someone else, perhaps, a father, a mother, different memories. So think about this. What is your time machine song? Not necessarily your favorite song. I mean, the song that instantly sends you back to another period of your life. Maybe something from the 70s, the 80s, the 90s, the 2000s, or even something much more recent. Keep that thought. Maybe play that song again later today and see what you remember. Now, after our next music break, we're going to leave memories behind and travel through something else. Words. You may be surprised by how many familiar English words have a connection to Arabic. So let's take another short break, enjoy the song, and when I come back, we're going to discover some words that have traveled across cultures and centuries.

0: spend your weekends with me on the ride home. I'm your host, Asil, every Friday and Saturday from 4 until 7 p.m. Great music, feel-good vibes, and the perfect soundtrack to your weekend. 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
1: And welcome back. You're listening to Good Morning KSA. I'm Muna. And with me this morning is our sound engineer, Zeki Al-Rifai. For those who have just joined us, earlier we discovered why rain has that wonderful earthy smell. Then before our last song, we were talking about music and memory and why only a few seconds of an old song can suddenly bring an entire period of our lifetime back. And now we're changing direction again. This time, let's talk about language. Words are travelers. Yes, sometimes we think languages are completely separate from each other, but they're not. For centuries, people have traveled, merchant traveled, scientists traveled, and sailors, students, books traveled. And whenever people meet, words move with them. A word can begin in one language, move into another language, change its pronunciation, change its spelling, and hundreds of years later become part of everyday conversation somewhere completely different. One famous example is algebra. That word comes from the Arabic al-jabr. And then we have algorithm. Now think about how often we hear that word today. The social media algorithm, the computer, and the algorithm recommended this video. Well, it sounds like a completely modern word, but its history is connected to the great mathematician Al-Khwarizmi, who lived more than 1,000 years ago. And I find that amazing. A word we associate today with computers, technology, and artificial intelligence carries the name of a scholar from centuries ago. Then we have a word many of us probably love first thing in the morning. Coffee. Yes, coffee. The English word has traveled through several languages, but part of its history goes back to the Arabic word gahwa. And coffee itself traveled from this part of the world. Coffee culture spread through different regions and eventually around the globe. And today, someone can sit in Jeddah or in Rome, New York, or Tokyo and order coffee. And behind that simple cup is a huge history of farming, trade, and culture. And another interesting word is magazine. Today, we think of magazines as articles, photographs, stories. But the word traveled through European languages from the Arabic word makhzan, meaning a storehouse. Think about that idea. A storehouse holds many things. And eventually, a magazine became a kind of storehouse of information. Another example is cotton, connected historically through Arabic word Gotan, and saffron, connected with Arabic za'faran. So the next time you're speaking English, you may be using little pieces of Arabic history without realizing it. And of course, this works both ways. Arabic has also borrowed words from other languages because that is what living languages do. They meet, they change, they collect pieces of history. I think languages are most like a museum we carry around inside our mouths. And of course, every word has traveled somewhere. And before we continue, let me remind you how to join us. Follow Saudi Radio Next at Saudia_radio, and you can also find Saudi Radio on YouTube. You can call us on 012-648-4691. And you can find me on Instagram at Muna Lisa in Saudi. Now, after the next song, I want to change the atmosphere completely. Imagine Saudi Arabia at around 4:30 or 5 o'clock in the morning. The sky is still dark. The roads are quiet. Most people are asleep. But the kingdom is definitely not sleeping. Who is already awake? We'll talk about that after the break. Let's listen to another song and I'll be back.

And welcome back to Good Morning KSA on Saudi Radio. I'm Mona. If you just tuned in before the song, we were talking about words and how they travel between cultures. We discovered Arabic connections behind words such as algebra, algorithm, coffee, magazine, cotton, and saffron. And now we're moving from language to a completely different kind of journey. I want you to imagine Saudi Arabia before sunrise, maybe 4:30 in the morning, maybe 5. Most apartment windows are still dark. The roads that still soon become, busy are still relatively quiet. Shops are closed. The sun has not appeared yet. But somewhere, a baker has already been working for hours. Think about that. When you walk into a bakery early in the morning and the bread is already warm, somebody had to wake up long before you did. At hospitals, doctors and nurses may be reaching the end of a long night shift. At the same moment, another team is preparing to begin. At airports, the clock almost doesn't matter. Flights arrive early, flights leave early, pilots and cabin crew are preparing, ground staff are moving baggage, and security teams are working, cleaners preparing the terminals. Someone may be beginning a holiday at 5 in the morning, while someone working at the airport is already several hours into their shift. Along the Red Sea, fishermen and people working around fishing activity may also begin very early. The sea before sunrise has another personality. It is quieter, the air can feel cooler, the horizon slowly changes color. First dark blue, then a little light, then orange or gold, and slowly the whole city starts waking up. Delivery drivers are moving, hotels are preparing breakfast, coffee shops

shops are getting ready. Municipal workers may be cleaning streets before the traffic begins. Security guards have been awake all night, and suddenly around 6 or 7 o'clock, the quiet city disappears. Cars fill the roads, phones start ringing, schools and offices come alive, and the day officially begins. But actually, for thousands of people, the day began hours earlier, so I think we often forget that. We wake up and expect everything to be ready. The hospitals open, airport operating, street clean, coffee ready, bread is fresh, but somebody woke up before us to make that possible. And every Saudi city has a different feeling before sunrise. Jeddah, for example, has the sea, and Riyadh has that moment of quiet before the traffic begins. Abha can have cool mountain air, clouds, or mist. Smaller towns can become almost completely silent, and there is a version of every city that only early risers really know. And of course, we also have someone here in the studio who had to wake up early this morning, our sound engineer, Zakir Rifai. And I hope the coffee was strong enough today. And to anyone listening who has just finished a night shift, maybe I should say good morning and also good night. Now we're going to take another music break. And when we return, we'll leave the streets and go somewhere quieter into an old library, because I want to answer another question. Why do old books have that very special smell? Let's enjoy another music.

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And welcome back, Amune, and you're listening to Good Morning KSA. If you joined us during the song, just before the break, we were imagining Saudi Arabia before sunrise, the bakers, airport workers, hospital teams, fishermen, drivers, and everyone else who starts working while much of the country is still asleep. But now, I want to slow things down. Imagine walking into an old library, you take a book from the shelf, you open it, and before you even begin reading, you smell it. Old books have a very particular smell, yes. Some people absolutely love it. It can smell a little sweet, a little woody, dusty. Sometimes people even describe a slightly vanilla-like smell. But where does it come from? Well, there is actually chemistry happening inside that old book. Paper contains materials that slowly change as the years pass. As those materials break down, they release tiny chemical compounds into the air. Your nose detects those compounds, and together they create what we recognize as the smell of an old book. So when you smell an old book, in a way, well, you're smelling time. I love that idea. But there's something else special about old books. Sometimes they carry the story of the person who owned them. You open the first page and see "To Sarah, 1978. Or someone has written a name, another name, a date. Maybe there is an old photograph inside. A receipt being used as a bookmark, a dried flower, a note. Maybe somebody underlined one sentence 50 years ago. And you stop and wonder, who was reading this? Why did that sentence matter to them? Where were they sitting? An old book can contain two stories, well. The story written by the author and the story of the people who own the book. And today, of course, many of us read digitally. E-books are incredibly convenient. You can have hundreds of books on one device. You can travel with them. You can change the text size. You can search inside them. But paper gives you something different. You hold it, you turn the page, you see how far you have read, you see how much is left, and yes, you can smell it. You definitely cannot smell an e-book. So tell me, are you team paper book or team ebook? You can tell us on X at Saudia_radio. Find Saudia Radio on YouTube, and you can call us on 012-648-4691. And you can also follow me on Instagram, Mona Lisa in Saudi. And now we have one more song before our final subject. And when I come back, I want to talk about something all of us have probably said. Where did the time go? Why does 1 hour sometimes feel very long? Why an entire year seems to disappear? Think about that while we listen to our final song. Let's have our, well, break, enjoy the song, and I'll be back.

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1: Welcome back, I'm Mona, and you're listening to Good Morning KSA on Saudi Radio. If you just joined us, before our final song, we were talking about old books. But actually, we're going to listen to a couple of songs more. So, why they have that special smell, old books? And how an old book can carry not only the author's story, but also little traces of the people who owned it. And now, we've reached our final subject this morning. Have you ever said, this week disappeared? Or can you believe it's already the end of the month? Or even, how can that have happened 10 years ago? It feels like yesterday. Well, sometimes 1 hour feels incredibly long. Other times 3 hours disappear. But why? Our feeling of time is not exactly the same as a clock. A clock counts every minute equally. Our brain does not always experience every minute equally. Think about waiting. You're waiting at the airport. Your flight is delayed. You keep looking at the clock. 5 minutes can feel very long, but imagine having dinner with people you love. You're talking, laughing, enjoying yourself. You look at the clock and suddenly 2 hours have passed. Same clock, different feeling. Routine can also affect how we remember time. That's right. When many days look very similar, wake up, work, home, sleep, repeat, there may be fewer unusual moments of our memory to hold on to. But when we travel somewhere new, learn something, meet new people, or have a different experience, the day can feel fuller because our mind is noticing more. Think about the first day of a holiday. You notice everything. Airport, hotels, streets, smells,

By the third or fourth day, things already begin to feel more familiar. And maybe that is another reason why childhood summer seemed endless. Everything was new. There were so many first experiences. As adults, life can become more routine. We also become very busy, and sometimes we're doing one thing while thinking about the next three things. We drink coffee without tasting it. We drive a familiar road without really looking at it. We talk to someone while checking a message, and then we wonder, where did the day go? Maybe the answer is not that time is moving faster. Maybe sometimes we're moving faster. And that connects perfectly with everything we talked about this morning. The smell of rain, an old song, a word, the city before sunrise, an old book. All of these things become interesting when we actually stop and notice them. And now we're almost at the end of our hour, but let's listen to another song and we'll get back

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1: And you're back with me, Amuna, and with my sound engineer, Zakir Rifai. In just a couple of minutes, we'll be ending today's episode of Good Morning KSA. And if you joined us somewhere in the middle, what a journey we've had this morning. Yes, we started with the smell of rain and discovered Petrichor. And we talked about how music can suddenly open a door to an old memory. And we talked about, we discovered Arabic history hiding inside familiar English words. We visited Saudi Arabia before sunrise and thought about all the people already working before many of us even wake up. We opened an old book and finally we asked why time sometimes seems to move so quickly. Different subjects, but they all came back to one simple idea. Notice the little things. We spend so much of our day looking at screens, answering messages, rushing from one thing to another. So today, try something simple. Look at the sky, listen properly, yes, to one song. And smell your coffee before drinking it. Yes. Ask someone in your family about an old memory. Open an old book. Take a different road. Or just put your phone away for 5 minutes and look around you. You might discover that ordinary life is much more interesting than we think. And before I say goodbye, one final reminder. You can find us on YouTube, Saudi Radio, and you can find us on X at Saudi_radio, and you can call anytime during the 1 hour morning 01264846691.

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0: 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Ladies and gentlemen, boys and girls, this is Sadia Radio, and you're tuning. 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
0: Talking about what's next.
1: What's next?
0: What's next?
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0: The addition of CO2 to the atmosphere by human activities is a primary contributor to the greenhouse effect, but it is also causing another serious threat to our planet, the acidification of our oceans. Join us as we explore this threat and its implications. Carbonate is a key building block for calcium carbonate, the solid material secreted by organisms like corals, clams, and oysters, and even some plankton, in order to make their skeletons or shells. When carbon dioxide dissolves in the sea, it reacts with water molecules to form carbonic acid. Carbonic acid, in turn, reacts and consumes dissolved carbonate in the ocean. The penetration of human-induced carbon dioxide into the sea is now progressively consuming carbonate ion. And as carbonate continues to be stripped from the upper waters of the ocean, corals and other shelled organisms will find it more difficult to grow. The result could be large-scale loss of coral reefs from parts of the ocean within the next two centuries. Scientists have been measuring the serious change in ocean chemistry for over two decades, and concern is growing rapidly. These data were collected at an oceanographic station called Station Aloha, just north of Hawaii. This site has been extensively monitored since about 1988 by an international team of scientists. The bottom axis represents time running from 1988 to 2009. The top graph shows carbon dioxide concentrations, while the bottom graph shows the acid content of the water, in this case made by measuring a parameter called the pH, where lower pH values indicate higher acid content. Several observations can be derived from this set of data. First, the red line in the upper graph shows the atmospheric carbon dioxide concentration, with parts per million on the vertical axis. The blue line shows the dissolved carbon dioxide content in the surface seawater. It is more variable and reflects changes in ocean circulation, changes in the intensity of photosynthesis being carried out by plants in the sea, and variability in temperature. The trend is unmistakable. The dissolved CO2 concentration in the surface ocean is rising as atmospheric CO2 content increases. And as chemistry would predict, and the declining pH indicates, the surface seawater is progressively becoming more acidic, in step with the increasing dissolved carbon dioxide concentration. Why is this so important? Simply stated, a declining carbonate content, that is, a declining number of available building blocks, will make it increasingly difficult for corals and the other organisms to build their shells, their houses, and thus to survive. Coral reef environments have remarkable biodiversity and yield about half of the marine protein consumed by humans. So the threat posed by acidification has serious implications for our future food supply and the overall biological health of the sea. Ongoing ocean acidification is the hidden sister of global warming and a major issue. As we continue to add CO2 to the atmosphere, the dissolved CO2 concentration in the surface ocean will also rise, causing increasing ocean acidification and threatening the very survival of tropical reefs and many shellfish. The projected large-scale loss of coral reefs from parts of the ocean within the next two centuries has serious implications for biodiversity in the sea and our future marine protein supply. And that should be cause for serious concern for you and me.
1: DJ Lean. SRT.

0: and then just me, till I can get my satisfaction.
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actually remember. First things first, make a friend. Maybe there is someone in your class you haven't spoken to yet. Maybe they're sitting alone, looking just as nervous as you are, or when you were the first day. You don't need a big speech. Just a smile, say hi, what's your name? That's it. And who knows, maybe that one little hello could turn into sitting together at lunch, laughing during break time, helping each other with homework, and eventually having a million inside jokes. Some of your best friends might be people you haven't even met yet. So this year, don't be afraid to say hello. And let's talk about the classroom. Yes, I know sitting in a class for your whole lesson can sometimes feel very long, but try something fun. Make your classroom memory special, laugh with your friends, participate, ask questions, celebrate when someone gets the right answer. Because believe it or not, one day you'll actually miss these classrooms. And don't worry about being perfect. Maybe you answer a question and get it wrong. Maybe your presentation doesn't go exactly as planned. Maybe you forget your homework one day. It's okay. You're at school to learn. Making mistakes doesn't mean you're bad at something. It means you're still learning how to do it. And some mistakes become the funniest stories later. You might forget your lines during a school play. You might trip while running during sports day. You might accidentally call your teacher mom. And yes, everyone will probably laugh. But years later, those are the stories you're going to remember. Now, let's talk about break time. Honestly, this deserves its own subject. What happens during break? You eat, you talk, you run around, you trade snacks, you tell your friends the funniest story you've ever heard. And somehow, 10 minutes feel like 2 seconds. But here's something really important. Look around during break. There might be someone who doesn't have anyone to sit with, someone who looks shy, someone who just joined the school. Invite them to sit with you. You could make someone's entire day by just saying, "Come sit with us." And you might even make a new friend. School isn't just about books and homework. It's also about discovering what you love. Maybe you discover that you're really good at football. Maybe you love drawing. Maybe you love acting. Maybe you're amazing at science. Maybe you love speaking in front of people. Try things. Join an activity. Enter a competition. Try a new sport. Volunteer for something. You might discover a talent you didn't even know you had. And please, take pictures. Not every single second, obviously, but take that fun class picture. Take a picture with your friends on the first day. Take pictures during school events and trips. Because one day you might look at those pictures and say, "Wait, I used to look like that?" And then you will laugh. And let's not forget school trips. School trips are basically adventures with your entire class. There's the bus ride, the snacks, the music, the friends, the teachers telling everyone to behave. And 5 minutes later, nobody's behaving. But those trips can become some of your favorite memories. So when your school has an activity, don't always think, "Do I have to go?" Think, "What memory could I make today?" Because you never know when an ordinary school day is going to turn into a really special one. And here is something I want every student listening to remember. You don't have to be the coolest person in school. You don't have to have the best grades. You don't have to be the funniest, fastest, smartest, or most popular. Just be you. Be kind, be curious, be respectful, be someone who makes other people feel welcome. Because people may forget what you wore. They might forget what you scored on a test. They might even forget

0: forget what you said, but they will remember who you made them feel. So let's make people feel good this year. Compliment your friend, help someone who is struggling, cheer for someone during sports day, tell your teacher thank you, share your snacks, make someone laugh. These little things can make a huge difference. And parents, here's something for you too. Your kids might complain about school. They might say, I don't want to wake up. They might say, I have so much homework. They might even count the minutes until the weekend. But underneath all of that, they're creating memories. They're learning how to make friends, how to solve problems, how to become independent, and how to discover who they are. So kids, here's your challenge for this school year. Try something new. Talk to someone new, make someone laugh, take pictures, join an activity, learn something interesting, and most importantly, have fun. Because school isn't just something you have to get through, it's a chapter of your life, and you get to decide what kind of memories you're going to put into that chapter. Maybe you'll make your best friend this year, maybe you'll discover something you're passionate about. Maybe you'll have the funniest day you've ever had. Maybe you'll do something that makes you really proud. And remember, you don't have to wait for a huge event to take a memory. Sometimes it's the little things, a funny conversation before class, a joke during lunch, walking home with your friends, celebrating when you finally understand something you've been struggling with. Those moments matter too. So tomorrow morning, when your alarm rings, don't think, ugh, school. Try thinking, okay, I wonder what happens today. Because that's the exciting part. You don't know yet. You don't know who you're going to meet. You don't know what you're going to learn. You don't know what funny thing is going to happen. You don't know which moment you're going to remember years from now. So pack your bag, put on your shoes, grab your lunch, say goodbye to whoever's driving you to school, and go make some memories. Be brave, be kind, be curious, be silly sometimes, and most importantly, enjoy being you. Because one day, you're going to look back at these school years, you'll see an old picture, you'll remember an old friend, you'll hear a song, and suddenly you'll be back in that classroom again. You'll remember the laughter, the jokes, the trips, the friends, the teachers, the little moments you didn't even realize were special. Here's to a brand new school year. Here's to new friends, new adventures, new things to learn, funny moments, school trips, sport days, lunch breaks, school events, and memories you're going to carry with you for a very long time. And remember, you don't need to have a perfect school year. You just need to make it your school year. So go out there, learn something new, try something, be kind, have fun, and make a memory.
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1: Did you know that you can control your mindless scrolling by deleting some applications from your smartphone? Let's try this trick. One of the most direct ways to curb your scrolling habit is to eliminate the source of the problem. Consider evaluating the apps on your phone, especially those that contribute most to your scrolling. Ask yourself, does this app add significant value to my life? Does it help me achieve my goals or serve as a source of mindless entertainment? So listen, if you find that certain apps consume a disproportionate amount of your time without providing substantial benefits, it might be time to remove them. Deleting these non-essential apps from your phone eliminates the temptation to engage in aimless scrolling. Of course, you don't have to live without these apps forever. You might decide to reinstall them later, but with a more mindful approach to usage.
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Okay, welcome, welcome, you guys. Welcome to All Things Considered. Now, listen, today's topic is things that are slowly disappearing without us realizing. Just slowly, it's like poof, and it's disappearing. And I know you know what you're gonna start saying. You're like, "Hala, we noticed that your shows are becoming like in the good old days." No. I'm not making shows like in the good old days. It's just like a point, and it's there, and it's in society, and we can see it, but we don't know what happened. It's like you had a friend that was with you for a very long time, and all of a sudden you're like, you look around, the friend's not there. What happened? Where'd he go? You just didn't see it disappear. And nobody announced it, and it wasn't like some kind of dramatic goodbye. There was no farewell ceremony. Nobody stood up and said, "Ladies and gentlemen, today is officially the last day people will, for example, answer their phones without knowing who's calling." It just happens. It just disappears. I told you. That's the strange thing about modern life. It's just overnight. Overnight, you wake up to a new world, and it's like your brain, while you were sleeping, was zapped into forgetting it actually ever existed. So what are these things? We're just gonna take a stroll down memory lane. Look at the things that totally slowly disappeared without us even realizing. Stay tuned, y'all. Be right back.

0: Welcome back, y'all. 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Listen to All Things Considered only on SRFM. We're talking about the things that are slowly disappearing without us realizing. Look, some of them disappeared, and I'm glad that they disappeared because they weren't fun. It wasn't fun at all. It's just nerve-wracking, but it was life. Here's the first thing. The first thing. Because remember, all my shows, I get real-life answers from real-life people. I asked them a question, what's that one thing that disappeared without you realizing? And some of my older folks said, answering the phone without fear. What does that mean? Remember when the phone rang and you answered, you're like, hello? And then it was like a surprise every single time. You don't know who's calling you. And you dread if it's somebody you don't want to talk to. That was a good old days, you know? But then, yeah, you couldn't see. And then later on, there was this little machine that you hooked to the phone where you could actually see the number. My goodness, it's like 1,000 years ago. Then overnight, these phones that everybody had in their houses just slowly disappeared. Think about it, in your home, do you guys actually have a home phone? I'm asking, who has a home phone? What has a home phone, man? Where did the home phones go? And I'm not talking about the ones, the rotary ones, nah. We're just talking about the ones with the buttons, just normal ones. Yeah. Yeah, look, look, I could go on and on to talk about those phones. You know, teenagers would have little phones with, in the form of like a Hello Kitty or lips or a skull, for example. Yeah, those are good old days. See, I told you guys, this it's going to be back in the day. No, it's not back in the day. No, we're just talking about the things that just totaled, some things that are just kind of even more recent, but totally disappeared. Okay, this is a bit far, very, very far, far, far away. But here's another one, memorizing phone numbers. If I ask you guys right now, how many numbers, other than yours, because that doesn't count, how many numbers do you have memorized? Not a lot, see? I have mine, obviously. And I have my mom's and Suha's. Three. Okay, three, that's good. If you got more than three, then you passed. Khalas. I'm not going to call you anything because we're in the same boat and there's no judging here. But it is true. No, and I'm astaghfirullah. And my dad. It's my dad. Of course, I had my dad, Allah yarhamhu, his number. The thing is, look, before, back in the day, I'm going to use the word back in the day. You like it or not. You could call me old, call me whatever you want. But I'm saying we had to memorize a lot of numbers. Because you're not going to take out your phone book. Yes, there was a phone book. And go, just think about. Yeah, see? There was no, hey Siri, call whoever. And there you go. Now what happens? Just a question. If your phone disappears right now, if your phone, let's say you got robbed, your phone, somebody stole your phone. What are you going to do? What are you going to do? Call yourself? You're not going to call yourself, bruv. You're in trouble. I'm in trouble, and we're all in trouble. Why? Because we stopped memorizing phone numbers. Stay tuned, y'all. Be right back.
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Welcome back, y'all. Listening to All Things Considered, today we're talking about things that are slowly disappearing without us realizing. Yeah. They're just like, I told you guys, poof! And they disappeared without no grand goodbye. Nothing. Just totally, just gone. Here's one. Okay, number one was answering the phone without fear. You know, those like phones in the house. Number two is memorizing phone numbers. We lost that skill a long time ago. Don't think it'll ever come back. Number three is knocking on someone's door without texting first. Thank God. Listen. Thank God that one disappeared. That was hot. That was hard. Imagine you're just chilling out in me time. And your PJs and people are, hey, we just dropped over. Ding dong, who is it? No. Thank God. Listen, some things we're going to say, thank God they disappeared. And others we're going to have just like sad memories that they're gone. So why? So let's think about it this way. Okay, let's categorize the things that I'm talking about, the things that disappeared. Thank God it's gone? Well, aw, I'm sad it's gone. Okay, in this one, in this case, la, alhamdulillah, it's gone. Knocking on someone's door without texting first. No, please text. Please text. Number four, borrowing things from your neighbors. Now listen. I don't know if there was something, some kind of, I never lived in an era where people borrowed things from their neighbors. Maybe my mom's generation. Them and their neighbors were so close. The relationship with neighbors now is just so odd. I mean, I've been living to my neighbor for more than, let's say, 15 years. And I don't even know what they look like. It was just very sad. It's very sad. Because you should always know what your neighbor, you know, not only looks like, but there has to be some kind of something with the neighbor, just for security reasons, for this, for that. But I don't know why. It's just that neighbors, I don't know. So I never really had that to say it's gone. But if you had that and you still have that, that's actually good. And that brings us to number five, which is actually knowing your neighbors. Not only borrowing things from them, but actually knowing them, you know? You know, listen. No. I think I'm wrong. Because usually when, you know, it's like in Ramadan and you go to the local mosque. No, I do see the neighbors actually greet each other and talk to each other. So I think the problem is not with the neighbors themselves. I think the problem was with me. See, look. It's always good to look in the mirror and not to generalize things. Some things are actually still there, but it's just a personal matter. Nah, I do see them. And I always feel left out, just like I was in elementary school all over again, where all the cool girls were just sit together, all of their chat together. There you are on the sidelines, on the bench, just watching them. See, it's the same exact thing. So no, people do, I think, still know their neighbors. Anyways, who cares about that? Next one, here's something that has totally, 100% disappeared. And it's very sad. This one is, I'm sad that it disappeared. Stay tuned, I'll tell you what it is after this.

Welcome back, y'all, listening to All Things Considered only on SRFM. Now listen, today we're talking about the things that were once a part of our life, a very big, strong part of our life, and that just slowly disappeared without us realizing. Let's see. Here's one, and it's kind of sad. This one is kind of sad. Handwritten letters. Were you ever in an era where somebody actually wrote, not typed, actually got a paper, a nice stationery, mind you, and a pen, and they wrote a letter? Those were one of the things that, listen, you can call me whatever, you can call people like that, but those were one of the most heartfelt things, because it's not the same as typing something. And especially if you actually write it with pen. With pen is the hardcore truth. You can't erase it. That's it. You know? Now you get a card, which is handwritten. And the first thing you think about is, how long do I have to keep it before I can throw it away? What's the etiquette around it? I actually made a show about that. See, this is it. People used to save those letters and then they read them over and over and over again. Handwriting carries personality. You know, you can actually see a person. So look, now you can read a text and you either have small letters or block letters where you can kind of assume that the person is angry or not. But no, before it was, you actually can get the emotion of the person from the handwriting. It's kind of sad. And they actually, look, letters, you could keep them. And people like, for example, my mom. This is true, 100% true. My mom has letters that her dad used to write her. They're so old that the paper is kind of withered away and the pen is kind of fading. But it's just, you can actually feel it, you know. It's just a little piece of that person. See, that is something sad. And kids today, I don't think we'll ever get that. They'll never experience that, handwritten letters. Which takes us to photo albums. I mean, who has photo albums? Physical photos now. All our photos are on the phone. You change your phone or something happens to the iCloud and that's it. Poof, all your photos and all your memories disappeared. Mind you, before when you actually had a camera and you would take a photo, you would take one photo or let's say two or three. Now, you take like 100 photos. So there's so many, you can't even know which one is the good one. You're just like, you know what, just leave it. Just delete it all. I need space. And that's what happens. I need more space. The cloud's like, you know what? You have to pay or you have to delete. We're all too cheap to pay for that extra cloud. So mine, let's just delete.

0: delete all the memories. Photo albums. Very sad. Remember sitting together, just looking at the photo albums? Mind you, every single kid 100% has photo albums when they were a kid. Because I think the last photo album that ever was a photo album was in the 90s. I think they started to disappear in the early 2000s. Yeah, which is very sad. That's in the 100% in the list of... That's sad. That's sad it disappeared. Stay tuned, I'll be right back.
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Welcome back, y'all, listening to All Things Considered, only on SRFM. Today we're talking about the small little things that just poof and disappeared. They were here today, gone tomorrow. Let's talk about the social habits that kind of disappeared. Okay, remember, we're kind of putting things either in the, aw, it's so sad that it's gone, and thank God it's gone. Okay, here's one. Small talk. Small talk has almost become a not so friendly phrase. You know, when somebody comes in, they want a small talk. It scares me. You know, how are you? I mean, the question, how are you? You ask it with fear because you're scared the person will actually go into one and start actually telling you how they are. See, this is so sad. This is so sad. Small talk. Everybody's either on their phone or they've got their headsets on in their own little bubble. You know? Think about it. You're sitting on a plane. And I had to let you choose what kind of person would you want beside you on the plane. Would you want a chatty Cathy? Somebody's like, oh, where are you going? Where are you coming? Oh, you're from here. You're from there. Yep. The whole time. Okay, to keep you occupied, or would you want somebody who's just kind of like mute? And just focused on whatever they are, just mute. Which one do you want? See, if you want a chatty Cathy, I would think you're not really normal. Khas mashallah, you like to talk and listen and chat. But see, this is it. It's lost. Small conversation, small talk is just gone. So which category are you going to put it in? Thank God. It's gone. Well, that's sad. Human interaction is gone. Khas, just don't ask me. You can answer that one amongst yourself. Next one, talking to strangers. You know, people would line up in a queue, for example, if you're in the queue or on, just like I told you, in airplanes, bus stops, waiting rooms. It's hard. Look, you can ask a question, for example, but full-blown little conversation. Now, I have somebody in my family who, mashallah, is very social. Very social. She will talk to anybody. Anybody. If we're in a restaurant, she'll talk to, obviously, the waiter. She'll talk to people beside her on the other table. She's just very, very, very social. Very friendly. The thing is, when I go out with her, I know that she's very social and very friendly, but I'm just so not accustomed to it that I get shy. See, that's how times have changed. It's not the norm anymore to talk to strangers. And listen, don't get me wrong. People love it. You know, when there's somebody friendly and just like, you know, just bubbly. And they'll answer back and they'll be as friendly back to her. But it's just... And so sometimes when I go out with her, I'm like, please, please, just don't do that when I'm with you. Just please. See, this is it. It's gone. And it's people like me that I think is just like forcing it to go even more. Next one is dressing up for occasions. Back in the days. I'm just joking. But really... There was a time where people used to actually dress up to go on a plane, okay? Or dress up to go to a restaurant or the theater or you know, just they dress up. Now the word comfort has won. Listen, don't get me wrong. I love comfort. I love the new fashion trend where baggy is better. Everything is baggy now. Baggy pants and baggy this. And I love it. I love it. Don't get me wrong. But it's just,

It's just like everybody's in their pajamas now. Even you go to the stores, you'll find matching sets. Exactly, 100% like pajama. I'm happy it's there, but it's just, I don't know, it's the class is slowly disappearing. Do you get my drift? Stay tuned, y'all. Be right back.

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anyways, I guess you guys, now listen, as a final note, you know, maybe that's how things really disappear. They just kind of just like pack their bags and they go without no goodbye, without any grand, you know, sad moment. No dramatic ending. Nobody announces, you know, this was the last handwritten letter that you'll ever get. Nobody's going to say this is the last family dinner with where nobody's on their phone and people are actually talking to each other. You're actually looking at your parents. Nobody says this is the last time everybody sits together, you know, and nobody says this is the last time somebody's going to actually knock on your door without texting you first. You know, you simply do things for the last time without knowing it was the last time. And that's a sad thing. You know, and it's not really sad. It's kind of like the strange thing about life. You know, we usually recognize beginnings, like the first day of school, the first job, the first child, the first success. But endings kind of just like slip past us quickly and quietly. And one day you stop playing outside with your childhood friends. You never knew that was the last time you'd do that. And nobody knew that was the last game. And you know, one day your mom called everyone at the dinner table. You know, you don't know that maybe that's the last time she's going to do that. And I think, listen, that's why some things are just simply timeless. For example, manners, patience, loyalty, conversation, community, and being into

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1: Hey everyone, welcome to Your Fitness Bit here on SRFM. I am Dre Debele and today we're discussing tips to improve your time management. Yeah, it's a common one, but I'm hoping I give you something new, so do stay tuned. And if you like what you hear, let me know. Let's begin with an uncomfortable idea. You probably do not have a time problem. You have a decision problem. Almost everyone who feels short of hours is not actually short of hours. If you added two more hours to your day, those hours would fill up exactly like any others did. And by the end of the week, nothing important would have moved. We know this because it happens every time somebody's schedules freeze up. What is really happening is this: all day long, you are making tiny decisions about what to do next. After this, or start that, reply now or later, check the phone or do not. Each of these decisions costs a small amount of mental energy, and there is only a limited supply. By the middle of the afternoon, that supply is gone, and what is left cannot be spent on the work that actually matters. So you do the easy thing instead. You feel busy and you go home vaguely dissatisfied. The solution then is not to squeeze more activity into the day. It is to make fewer decisions inside of it. So here is how in 8 easy steps. So stay tuned. Number 1, decide the night before. 5 minutes before you finish for the day, choosing what tomorrow is actually for. Not 30 items, maybe 3. Write them down somewhere you will see them in the morning. This one habit changes the shape of a day more than any app. You wake up already knowing where to point yourself, which means you spend your fresher mental energy doing the work rather than deciding what the work should be. Interesting one. Number 2, protect your first hour. Whatever your most demanding task is for the day, give it your best brain. Your best brain arrives pretty early. Most of us do the exact opposite. We hand the irreplaceable first hour to messages, emails, and notifications, all of which are other people's priorities arriving in the order they were sent. Then we attempt our real work at 4 in the afternoon, which whatever is left over, and conclude that we are bad at it. No one is bad at demanding work at 9 in the morning. Many people are bad at 4 o'clock. The basic idea is, folks, do your serious work as soon as you possibly can in the day to avoid having that brain fog and tiredness kick in later. I think it's a really important one, and I think we can all learn a lot from that. Don't wake up in the morning and the first thing you do is spend an hour on your phone trying to go through all your notifications on Facebook or on Instagram. It just doesn't work. Number 3, work in blocks rather than fragments. Small, similar tasks together. All your calls in one stretch, all your admin in another, all your writing in the next. The reason is a hidden cost that people consistently underestimate. Every time you switch between different types of work, your attention does not always follow immediately. Part of your mind stays behind on the previous task for several minutes. Do that 30 times in a day, and you have spent hours in a state of partial attention while feeling extremely busy throughout. Fragmented time feels productive and produces very little. Block time feels slow and produces almost everything. So definitely consider this when you plan your day. And number 4, use the 2-minute rule. If a task generally takes less than 2 minutes, do it immediately. Send the short reply, file the document, make the note. If it will take longer, it goes onto the list and gets scheduled. What you must not do is the third option, which is to keep it in your head as a thing you will get to eventually. That is where the low-grade hum of stress comes from. Not from the work itself, but from the accumulated weight of remembering it. Number 5, learn the most useful sentence in time management, and that is, let me get back to you on that one. Notice what it is, what it is not, right? It is not a refusal. It is not a confrontation. It is simply the space to decide properly instead of agreeing out of reflex. And that space is where your week is either protected or given away. Let me say it again. Let me get back to you on that. It sounds super simple, but I guarantee you it gives you enough time to plan. Most of us do not overcommit because we cannot say no. We overcommit because we answer in the moment when the request is warm and the calendar is abstract. 3 weeks later, the calendar is very concrete indeed, and we cannot remember why we agreed. Buy yourself the pause. Then decide. Now, number 6, deal with meetings honestly. Before you accept one, ask what decision it is exactly making. If there is no decision, there is probably no meeting, and an email would do the job. If you are the one calling it, do 3 things. Half the time, because work expands to fill whatever duration you allocate, and 30 minutes almost always achieves what an hour was going to. Invite fewer people and finish by stating who is doing what by when out loud, because a meeting that ends without owners has not ended. It has merely paused. Now, number 7, manage energy, not just hours. No 2 hours are equal. You know perfectly well that you have a period of the day when your thinking is sharp and a period when it is not. Most people have their best window in the morning and a genuine slump in the afternoon. So stop fighting the slump. Put your demanding, creative, difficult work in your good window and put the mechanical work in the slump, where it belongs. Filing, tidying, routine, replies, expenses. Match the task to the state you are actually in. Now, number 8, hold a weekly review. 20 minutes once a week, look at what you said mattered. Look at what you actually did. Note the gap without pushing yourself for it, and then set the continuing week accordingly. This is the step everybody skips, and it is the step that makes all the work matter. Without it, you will drift back to your old patterns within a fortnight and never notice it happened. A system that is never reviewed is not a system. It is a good intention with a nice notebook. Now, a word about what all of this is for, because there is a version of time management that I want you to avoid completely. There is a way of thinking about the subject that treats a human being as a machine with an efficiency problem. It measures every minute, optimizes every gap, and turns life into a series of tasks executed at maximum throughput. People who take that routine often become impressively productive and quietly miserable. And the reason is that they optimize the wrong thing. They go faster at life that they never actually have chosen. Efficiency without the direction just means arriving at the wrong destination even sooner. So here is the real test, and it has nothing to do with productivity. Arriving at the end of the week, look back and ask yourself whether the things you are saying actually matter to you and are actually the things that you want to give your hours to. Is it your family? Is it your health? The work that means something after 10 years. The people who need your attention and do not distract your presence. Because your calendar is a statement of your values. It says what you believe in and where you're willing to spend your energy. Most people never write that statement deliberately. They let it be written for them by others who request their time and never by themselves. You do not have to be one of those people. You can pick up the pen and tonight for 5 minutes, 3 things that you want to do tomorrow, and be very, very adamant and be very, very committed to what you decide to do for yourself. Time management is not a massive science. It's just you prioritizing you and ensuring that you maximize your day based on the couple of tips we gave today. I really hope it was useful, and I do really enjoy you listening in. This has been Dreadable A for your fitness bit here on SRFM. I'll catch you next time. Enjoy.
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Our first life lesson is be happy. Why is it a lot of folks are just so unhappy? Why are there great numbers of people who, no matter what they have or whatever they strive to achieve, seem so unfulfilled? I'm guessing unresolved issues maybe would probably play a major role. But part of the solution could be that maybe the older we get, the more complacent, hopeless, and despondent we become. For one reason or another, we just forget to be happy. Now, I'm not saying you should walk through life grinning from ear to ear. I know that's a bit hard, a bit corny. But I am saying to at least try to be happy in your quests and the world you live in right now, today. Don't wait to get that job. Don't wait to pass that exam, marry that person, buy that car, survive some immense crisis for you to be appreciative. Because while you think you are truly happy, you are only basing your happiness on your surroundings or the situation and not yourself as a person. And don't you deserve just a tiny bit better than that? I think you do. Be happy with who you are and what you have in your life right now. Next life lesson, adopt a positive, upbeat attitude. So many of us work hard, provide for our families, sacrifice ourselves to the hilt. So much so that we can easily surrender our inner passions and happiness in the process. I advise that in all your efforts as you apply yourself in areas of health and saving for the future, studying for that test and so on, each and every day do the same on your positive, upbeat attitude. As always, continue to be yourself, but do so now by being aware of your emotional state. Replace negative attitudes with positive ones. As you are well aware, as bad as things are, they could be a lot worse. And griping and complaining will not get you out of it, I'm telling you that. But a simple, optimistic attitude can for sure turn things around. A consistent positive attitude makes a world of difference. Final life lesson. Live the best life that you can today. Now, years ago, I read a poem that to this day probably had a profound effect in my life. If I had my life to live over, I'd relax. I would limber up, I would take fewer things seriously, I would climb more mountains and swim more rivers, I would eat more ice cream, and I would pick more daisies. This poem was written by Nadine Stair, an 85-year-old woman whose words encouraged me to see and live life through new eyes. And the primary reason why I'm hammering away at you to be content with who you are and what you have in your life right now is there are no guarantees when you go to sleep at night that you're going to wake up tomorrow morning. None. So don't allow every little thing to get to you or drag you down and consume your life. There may not be a tomorrow to count on, so live the best life that you can today. Remember, there are no guarantees for tomorrow, so appreciate all that you have and do all that you can today.

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That's right, it's SRFM.

Ladies and gents, welcome to a new episode of Cybersecurity Daily, just for you. You're tuned in to SRFM, and this is something you're going to have to pay attention to. Ladies and gentlemen, on social media today, in almost every platform, we're always seeing different types of content, whether it's food, trips, hotels, cars, you name it. But sometimes, something catches our attention, and that's the low risk, high profit. Those four words that should end the conversation immediately. Guys, this is Cybersecurity Daily for you, where we help you, where we raise awareness to help people stay protected as best as possible, to help them stay informed, and to make wise decisions. Today, I want to walk you through that very interesting phrase of low risk, high profit. This is a very popular scam, and it's happening in the Gulf region. Let me go ahead and take you through it. Low risk, high profit. That is a dream everybody loves, but that combination is the signature of investment fraud. And it's not a distant problem or something that happens elsewhere. It's happening right here. Actually, to the point where banks have had to publish public warnings that criminals are using their names. Let me show you what this looks like in practice, guys. Standard Chartered, a bank licensed by the Saudi Central Bank, issued a public fraud alert to people in Saudi Arabia. And the reason why this happened is that fraudsters were approaching people using the bank's name, offering investment opportunities. So the bank had to go publicly and state plainly that it does not currently offer any products or services for individuals in the kingdom and does not offer retail or investment products to individuals at all. Okay, ladies and gentlemen, so what is the entire problem behind this? The specific lure the bank flagged: offering low-risk investment with high profit.

Think about what this tells us, guys. It's simple. A real licensed international bank had to take out a public notice in Saudi Arabia because so many people were being approached by criminals disguised, wearing its name. How does investment frauds work? Because it's different from other scams and it catches people who consider themselves far too smart to be caught. Most scams attack you through fear. Your account is compromised, your package is held, you heard them all, right? Investment fraud does the opposite. It attacks you through hope and specifically through the desire to be clever with money. Nobody feels foolish for investing. Investing is what a sensible, responsible person does. However, you need to be careful in what you're investing in. Sometimes our excitement and our emotions, they get the best of us. But hear me out. These criminals are organized gangs. Not one opportunist with a phone. They have structured operations with scripts, fake websites, fake dashboards. They're showing you fake profits climbing and with people whose full-time job is sounding credible to you. Stage one, the approach, it arrives unsolicited. A call, an email, a message, sometimes a WhatsApp group you were invited to. They use the real name of a respected institution, maybe a well-known bank, and they approach you with that bait. Stage two, the offer. Returns are high and described as safe, guaranteed even. This is the entire tell, ladies and gentlemen. I'll explain why in a minute. The small win. This is the step that catches intelligent people. You put in a modest amount and it works. You see returns. You might be allowed to even withdraw a little. Now you're not dealing with a suspicion. You're dealing with evidence, so to speak. People get excited. They go tell their friends. They tell their families. They invest too, based on your recommendation. Stage four, the wall. You try to withdraw a serious amount and suddenly there's an obstacle. A tax has to be paid first. A fee to release the funds, or maybe a compliance issue requiring a deposit. There's always one more payment standing between you and your money. There always will be, because the money was never there in the first place. It's just smoke and mirrors. Stage five, silence. The website goes down, the phone stops being answered, the person you've been dealing with for weeks vanishes. Ladies and gentlemen, I need to give you the single principle that protects you from every version of this. No matter how they dress it up, risk and return are tied together. Always. There is no exception. This is not an opinion. It's how finance works everywhere on earth. I, personally, am not a finance expert. But I will tell you this. If an investment offers higher returns, it will carry higher risk. If it's genuinely low risk, the returns are modest. That relationship can never be broken, and nobody has a secret method to break it. That's the whole idea. It's a dream. It doesn't make sense. Right, so when someone offers you high returns, and a low risk and a guarantee, they're describing something that does not exist. They're not offering you a rare opportunity. They're telling you, in their own words, that they're lying. More importantly, you don't need to ask me. Go and ask anyone in professional investing. I'm pretty sure the answer will be the same. This is why low risk, high profit should end the conversation, not raise a question. There are other warning signs worth knowing. They contacted you. Real investment firms don't cold call strangers offering a deal of a lifetime. If the opportunity found you, I would be very, very suspicious immediately. Guaranteed returns in genuine investing. I've never heard this in my life. Anyone promising a fixed high return is lying or is unlicensed. More importantly, they always add the extra spice at the end, which is urgency. The window closes tonight or only a few places left. The price moves tomorrow.

pressure, right, is it's all feeding off of FOMO, fear of missing out, which is the emotional reaction we have. Sometimes they might deal with secrecy. They'll say, don't discuss this with your bank or keep this between us. Why? That sounds very suspicious. More importantly, they also might impersonate. They use the name of a real bank, a real fund, a real company. As we've seen, this is happening commonly in the Gulf. First things first, ladies and gentlemen, always verify the license in Saudi Arabia. Financial institutions are heavily regulated. That step alone would protect everyone approached in any name. Second is to slow down, think, and think very well. In fact, approach your family and friends and talk to them first before making any decisions. Be extremely careful with recommendations for friends or family. This one is hard to say, but it matters. A huge portion of victims are brought in by people they love and trust because they have FOMO and they're spreading it with everyone else. If something did happen, act immediately. Contact your bank right away, inform them and ask them to protect your funds and ask them to stop transfers. Right after, you need to report it. Use the official cyber crime reporting channel in Saudi Arabia, which covers online financial fraud, and report it to the relevant authorities. Remember to be suspicious, especially in the digital world. Anything could happen. The difference is acting fast or slowing down and being suspicious and thinking about it 100 times first. Stay safe in the real world and in the digital one. Thank you all for tuning in. This has been Cybersecurity Daily, and you are tuned in to SRFM.

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1: It's 6:42 p.m. Time for Steve Plotto and his son Dylan to do the dishes. They talk about everything, the awesomeness of his soccer team. Sometimes they don't talk at all. Then,
2: hey!
1: The dreaded splash fight. It's dad o'clock, and it's the best time of the day. Because the smallest moments can have the biggest impact on a child's life. Take time to be a dad today.
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1: DJ Lean.

Level up your life. Hey you, yes you. I know you want to change your life in a positive way, and I know you need to make your dreams come true. And you know what? You deserve it. You should be happy and content with your life. So it is best to embark on this journey right away, because the sooner you start, the more you will achieve. And before we go further, I just want to say that you should never doubt yourself or tell yourself that you don't have what it takes. Successful people aren't any more special than you are. They just believed in themselves and put in work and consistency, and now it's your turn to do the same. First of all, you have to figure out what leveling up means to you. Is it mainly about your career, or do you want to change as a person, or maybe focus on your looks? Ask yourself, what are all the ways in which you want to change? There's no need to hold yourself back here. Just let everything you want to change in your life, whether it is big or small. If you're really shy but you want to be confident and outgoing, you can make it happen. Or if you want to be rich or well known in your field, you can go and do that. Have the courage to go after your wildest dreams or the craziest goals. After you figured out what exactly you want to change or what kind of person you want to become, you of course have to come up with a plan. And not just any short or simple plan you can come up with in 2 minutes. You have to create a plan that is realistic, detailed, and takes everything into account. And when I say realistic, I don't mean that you should be pessimistic or think that everything will be really hard. But if you want to achieve something big or difficult fast, that means that you have to work hard on possibly push yourself to do things that you are scared to do. Your plan should cover what are the things you should do step by step, by what time, and with what kind of schedule. Make sure to also have a plan for when things go wrong. You don't need to figure out everything by yourself. There are many people in the same situation as you are, and there are people who have done exactly what you want to do. Find these people, follow them on social media, and read their books. Learn from them and let them motivate you. If you want to grow, you have a lot to learn. You might want to learn a new language, or maybe you need to refrain from procrastinating a lot, or perhaps you wish you were better at group conversations, or that you could give a presentation to a big audience. Learning new skills can have a huge positive impact on your life, so you'll definitely want to put in the effort. Keep in mind that to really learn a new skill, you will have to spend a lot of time on it. Only choose to learn things that really matter to you and that you really want to practice possibly for years to come. To level up your life, you will want to find good resources for all those skills you want to learn. If you want to become more confident, or for example, learn things faster, you can always find someone on YouTube who will teach you to do so. This is just a simple technique that you can do literally right away. Ask yourself, what are all the skills and topics you want to learn about? Write down everything you want to learn or what you think would help you on your leveling up journey, and then find good resources to learn from. If you want to change your life, you have to change what you do every day. To get the most out of your time, you have to create a good, productive daily routine that supports your growth and your leveling up goals. Also, having the right friends and acquaintances is crucial. Whether you're planning on starting a business or hoping to get better career opportunities, the people you know can help you get further faster. We've already established that you have to change a lot when you are leveling up your life. Try to constantly ask yourself if there is something that you should do differently that you just haven't realized yet. Even the small things matter. Maybe you have a habit of hitting the snooze button for 15 minutes every morning, or you tend to think about yourself negatively. Changing these habits can make you much more productive or help you improve your confidence without extra effort. I know thinking about all these things you have to do to level up can feel intimidating, and you might have a really hard time believing in yourself, but keep pushing yourself forward. You just need to take one step at a time. One day it will be all worth it.

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Today on Treasures of KSA, we are going to explore a sector that is growing rapidly and shining a new light on Saudi creativity, handicrafts. Across the kingdom, traditional crafts are no longer just a hobby or a way to preserve heritage. They have become an important economic force, creating opportunities for artisans and encouraging a new generation of entrepreneurs. According to recent reports, the value of the handicrafts market in Saudi Arabia is estimated at around $405 million, yet only 20% of that comes from local products. This gap shows just how much potential exists for Saudi artisans to innovate, grow, and bring uniquely Saudi craftsmanship into a wider audience. A major part of this transformation is the strengthened role of the Heritage Commission, which has been working to support craftsmen, elevate the sector, and build a clear national vision for its future. Now, one of the best places to see this change in action is the Saudi International Handicrafts Week, known as BANAN. It has become a key platform for creativity. It brings together Saudi and international artisans, showcasing traditional skills and highlighting how craftsmanship connects us to our cultural identity. During the exhibition, visitors discover everything from new artisans showing their work for the very first time to homegrown projects that have expanded into successful commercial ventures. It's a space where creativity meets opportunity. BANAN also dedicates a significant portion of the event to small businesses, giving entrepreneurs a chance to present their products, meet investors, and refine their ideas for both local and global markets. Now, a lot of the participants say this platform has helped them improve their products and understand what customers are looking for. All of this is part of a broader effort by the Heritage Commission to build a complete support system, one that includes professional training, documenting traditional crafts, and improving access to marketing and sales channels. Saudi handicrafts are more than objects. They are pieces of history, identity, and talent, and today they are stepping confidently into the future. 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
1: Good afternoon and welcome to your news brief at 5 o'clock. We start off with the following. Under the patronage of the custodian of the two holy mosques, King Salman bin Abdulaziz Al Saud, the Kingdom of Saudi Arabia, represented by the General Court of Audit, will host the 17th General Assembly of the Asian Organization of Supreme Audit Institutions from September the 12th to the 16th, 2027, in Jeddah, Makkah region. His Royal Highness Prince Mohammed bin Salman bin Abdulaziz Al Saud, Crown Prince and Prime Minister, received a phone call today from the Prime Minister of the Islamic Republic of Pakistan, with whom he discussed regional developments and diplomatic efforts to de-escalate tensions. The Muslim World League strongly condemned the Houthis militia's targeting of Al-Tuwail governance in Jazan region, which resulted in injuries and damage of a mosque, several buildings, and vehicles. The president of the National Society for Human Rights affirmed that the rule of law is the foundation for protecting human dignity, promoting equality, and consolidating security and stability, thereby strengthening confidence in institutions.

0: volunteer initiative to clean the beaches at Al-Wah Governorate. With the participation of volunteers, the initiative reinforces the Border Guard's efforts to protect marine ecosystems and promote a culture of volunteerism and teamwork, contributing to the preservation of natural resources. The King Salman Global Academy for Arabic Language has launched a glossary of legal terms in collaboration with the Saudi Competitiveness and Business Center and in a partnership with more than 30 government entities, coinciding with World Law Day. The local organizing committee for the Arabian Gulf Cup, Khaliji 27, is preparing to manage operations for 15 matches to be hosted in Jeddah from September 23rd to October the 6th. This has been your news brief at 5 o'clock, prepared and edited by Mr. Ahmed. Have a good evening and goodbye.
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Welcome, everyone, to The Ride Home here on SRFM, the heart of KSA. I am Dre AA, and I'm joined by the ever-amazing Mr. Allah in the back. And together, we will be taking you through the next 2 hours where we talk about something you've probably never actually thought about. And it's a great one because, obviously, we all love sports, some amazing sports over the weekend. And every single sport on the planet is built around a very simple thing, and that is measurements. That's probably done through a tape, a stopwatch, a scoreboard, a record book. You know, all these things definitely are somehow related. And every single one of these tools was designed by somebody who first sat down and decided in advance how far a human being can go, how fast, how long, and how much. And it is that thing where we've always wanted to see how far we can push the human limit, right? And the equipment that has been built to match this expectation is definitely something that we should be very proud of. And in tonight's show, it's about the nights when our expectations were completely wrong. There have just been moments in sports where people just look in awe and think that is not humanly possible. And that is the thing. It's not wronged by a small margin whatsoever. Wrong in a way that left officials standing on the field holding a device that simply could not do the job it was meant to, while a crowd waited and waited for a number that would not come. Tonight I want to tell you about four occasions in sporting history when an ordinary human being did something so extraordinary that it left the record books even confused and slightly ajar. This is very interesting because, you know, sometimes we underestimate how good people can be. And here's some of the stuff that's coming up about a man whose single jump broke the machine built to measure jumps, a sportsman born without toes on the very foot that made him his living, the 61-year-old potato farmer in boots who lined up some of the finest endurance athletes in the world and beat them. And not just beat them by a little, you'll be so impressed when you hear his story. As well as two tennis players who played a single match of tennis that took 11 hours and 5 minutes until the scoreboard gave up before they did. Very, very interesting things. And then finally, a young man from a country with almost no swimming pools. You know him. He's Eric the Eel. We're going to be discussing him again tonight. He is just a fascinating character. What he did for his country at the Olympic Games, you will be definitely very impressed when you hear it. Some incredible stories.

stories, very different sports, but one question sitting underneath all of them, and I want you to carry this while we drive home tonight together from wherever you are, from Riyadh to Jeddah and everywhere in between. Here it is, and this is what I want you to think about, is what are you capable of that nobody has built a measuring device for? Strange one, I know, but this doesn't have to be a sporting thing. It could be your intelligence. It could be your perseverance. It could be your creativeness. It could be something that we aren't able to measure because it's uniquely for you. And the reason why I'm kind of bringing it up is I want you to kind of challenge yourself a little bit to see how extraordinary you actually are. You might sometimes feel very ordinary driving in your routine from home to work and work to home, and you might sometimes feel very ordinary because nothing seems to stand out, but I guarantee you are more than ordinary. You are extraordinary in what you do every day. It could be being a mom to wonderful children. It could be a dad who looks after a wonderful family. It could be a student trying their best to get the best grades they can. It could be a brother or a sister just trying to keep the house together because, you know, siblings need that stability. You could be a grandparent, you know, just trying to give your family the love and support that they need when they need it. Anything that you're doing right now, I guarantee you are doing more than extraordinary. And it's nice to hear stories like we're going to share tonight about ordinary people stepping up and doing extraordinary things. Because you know what? It's the talent that we all have. We all have the ability to be extraordinary. Steve Jobs put it the best. He says, everything that has ever been done thus far in human history has been done by someone no smarter, no more talented, no greater than you. So the world is yours. The world's your oyster. Go out there and make it your success story. Some of you thought something else was going to come out there, but it didn't. So I feel like I've achieved something. Let's get back to the music. Some great tunes coming up. And I look forward to hearing your opinion about the music as well. So give us a phone call, 012-6484-691. And we'll catch you after the break. The man, the myth, the double biceps. Let's see what he has on store for us here on the decks. Let's hear what's going to happen on the music. I'll catch you after the break, only on SRFM, the heart of KSA.

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3: So our first story takes us to the Olympic Games in 1968. It is New Mexico. It's the 18th of October. And to understand what you're about to hear, you need one piece of context, right? It's the long jump final. And the long jump world record at the moment was 8 meters and 35 centimeters. And getting that number had been slow, painful work. I mean, 8 meters, folks. Just imagine that. That is... I have a colleague who's over 2 meters tall. That's like four of him just standing in a like lying down on the floor. He's so tall. Yeah, literally, like the studio is probably about 8 meters in width. Just imagine how far a jump that must be. That's the world record for the long jump. And it was getting that number had been a very long process. And over the previous 33 years, across an entire generation of the greatest jumpers alive, the world record had moved forward by a grand total of 22 centimeters. 33 years, 22 centimeters. That is the pace of progress in this event. Now, fourth in the running order was a 20-year-old American called Bob Beamham. And he had very nearly failed to qualify for the competition at all. So him being there was quite a miracle. He had failed his first two attempts in qualifying and only made the final because a teammate quietly advised him to take off well before the board to stop cutting the line. Just think about that for a second, that interesting little caveat there as well. So he ran, he hits the board and goes up, and the stadium waits, and they wait because the optical device measuring this entire thing installed for the world, for the games, the sophisticated new system on the fixed rail slid all the way along the rail and ran out of track before it reached the mark where Beamham had landed. Just think about that for a second. A, this guy almost fouled out three times. On his third jump, he jumped miles before the board, and he jumped for so long and for so far that the machine that was on a rail that was designed to measure ran

out of track. Just imagine that. Officials had to walk away, find an old-fashioned steel measuring tape, and do it by hand in front of a confused crowd. Imagine, just like, can you picture this in your mind? The number they came back with was 8 meters and 90 centimeters. 90. Remember, the previous world record. The previous world record was 22 meters and, was 8 meters and 35 centimeters. That means he improved the entire thing by 65 centimeters. How incredible is that? Beamer had added 55 centimeters. Excuse me. My mathematics is that bad? Oh, my goodness. I just embarrassed myself for national radio. It's okay. It's fine. In one jump, he had moved the event forward further than the entire sport had imagined in 33 years. He did not immediately understand the metric figure. When Boston converted it for him and he finally gasped what he had done, his legs went from under him and he collapsed on the track. The record stood for 23 years, and in the English language gained a new word in it. It was called Bemimsk. Bemimsked, I suppose is how you're saying, the meaning of a performance that goes so far beyond what came before it that it simply overwhelms you. Boy, that's a very interesting word. Oh my goodness, I'm tongue-tied. But it's okay, that is fine. And this is the beauty of live radio. If you mess up, it's live. But it's okay, I can take it. I have very thick skin. It's the layers of fat that protect me from all of the ridicule that I give myself and put myself into. Now, and while we were on the subject of the impossible measurements, this one just keeps on and keeps on, and keep this one, the next one that I'm going to share with you quickly, in your pocket. Because on the 8th of November in 1970 in New Orleans, a player called Tom Dempsey lines up to kick a goal from 63 yards as the clock expires, 7 yards further than anyone in history of his league had ever imagined to score a goal. He was born without the toes on his right kicking foot and without the fingers on his right hand, and he kicked it and it went over, and his team won 19 points to 17. This is in American football, by the way, not the football that we are so familiar with. That record stood for 43 years, and this is now where two men, two moments, both of them outside the range of the equipment that was there, that just shows us that you can never put anyone out. This guy who almost got disqualified, jumping world record 55 increased centimeters. I can't believe I said 65. I was thinking of 100, and I wasn't thinking of 90, so I'll just give myself that. I'm thinking of a much bigger number anyway. How embarrassing. I'm gonna take the break, okay? So we've got a great song coming up, just because it's a sporting theme. No sporting theme can go without the next song. By the way, The Eye of the Tiger only by chance got into Rocky, because Rocky actually wanted a different song for his movie. But this song was a very, very, very good song. And it is literally, we actually spoke about this song in one of our previous shows, about the history behind the song Eye of the Tiger. If you want to go listen to that one, you can go check it out on our X account or on the application, the Saudi Radio Plus app, or our Saudi underscore radio X account. Go check out those two for the previous recordings of our shows. We speak about this song. Here we go. It is Eye of the Tiger. Enjoy, everybody, while I embarrass myself with my math abilities as I can't count. Bye-bye.

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1: Okay, so...
2: Now, welcome back, everybody, to The Ride Home. Gdea City has announced the signing of Memoranda of Understanding with five major travel and tourism service providers. And this is huge news because this strategic direction aimed at expanding the Gdea City's network of partnerships in the travel and tourism sector, strengthening its readiness to welcome visitors, and helps develop a more integrated pathway for accessing its diverse destinations and experiences from within the kingdom and abroad. And it is massive. I mean, if you think how big Gdea is, if you think about how big Riyadh is in general and just the entire area, right? Like, it is a massive space of land. So to have this kind of understanding, memorandum of understanding, and this partnership makes complete sense. Now, the MOUs aim to establish shared frameworks of cooperation with a selected group of travel and tourism service providers, contributing to the development of a more integrated and flexible

0: sustainable solution for visitors and when they come in journey and travel. This is from planning to booking through to travel and arrival arrangements, all the way to enjoying the many experiences with more smooth, to make it more smoothly and more efficiently, basically, is the whole premise of this. And through these partnerships, Qiddiya City will leverage the specialization, expertise, booking infrastructure, and commercial networks of these travel companies. The joint focus will be on delivering integrated and flexible solutions across every stage of the visitor's journey, from the initial planning and booking all the way to travel arrangements and arrival, as mentioned before. These MOUs reinforce Qiddiya's ongoing commitment to building quality partnerships with key players in the tourism and travel ecosystem, and form part of its future plans to develop integrated tourism solutions that enhance the readiness of its destinations to welcome visitors from within the kingdom and from outside. These partnerships also contribute to expanding the scope of cooperation with the sector partners and providing more flexible and efficient options for visitors' journeys, supporting the company's objectives in establishing Qiddiya as a global destination, and brings together entertainment, sport, culture, and offering inspiring experiences built on the concept of power of play. So yeah, very interesting stuff there. So if you are in the area, you should be very excited. Some incredible things coming up. I mean, Qiddiya City is just turning into becoming the party, entertainment, culture capital of the world. And it's all here in the most incredible country in the world, Saudi Arabia. Let's get back to the music and we'll catch you guys after the break. What do you have in store for us there, Mr. DJ? He's got some songs. Let's hear it. I hope you enjoy the songs. We'll kind of mismatch between the two of us. So hold on and you'll hear some great tunes. Here we go.
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0: As I do a quick stretchy stretch on the chair, I don't know if you ever do it, but I can, you kind of push your arms straight on the handles of the chair and you kind of just push up in the air. Yeah, I might just be a little bit manic today. It's okay, folks. It's all right. Sometimes the energy is high, and that is a good thing. Now, we are all the way in 1983. It's Australia, and they've kind of staged a brand new type of race. It is a race from Sydney to Melbourne. It is an 875-kilometer race on foot, and it was considered at the time one of the hardest endurance events on earth. And the field was full of sponsored professional ultra-distance athletes with support crews, nutrition plans, and carefully calculated sleep schedules. And the accepted strategy was simple. You run for roughly 18 hours, sleep for 6, repeat for about 7 days. Then the most incredible man decides to show up, and he comes there with his work overalls and rubber farm boots. His name was Cliff Young. He was a young 61-year-old man, and he was a potato farmer from a small place called Beech Forest. And when officials saw him, they assumed there had been some kind of mistake. Reports asked him what qualified him to be there. He explained that his family ran about 2,000 acres with 2,000 sheep on it, and that he wasn't able to afford any horses, and whenever the storms came, he would round up the whole flock himself on foot, sometimes for 2 or 3 days without stopping. Just an amazing story. Just add an Australian accent to that, and it all becomes credible. He said that, and everybody laughed politely, and the race started. Just imagine, you're at this incredible event, you tell people your true story, that you're just a simple farmer who's able to run for days on end, and people just giggle. It must be quite a bit of fuel for your character there, right? Now, Cliff was lost for most of the first day. His running style was a strange low shuffle, feet barely leaving the crowd, and it looked frankly ridiculous. So if you can imagine, he shuffled his feet, so his feet never really left the ground. He shuffled like an old guy, basically. But here's the thing nobody had explained to Cliff. Nobody had told him that he was supposed to stop and actually sleep. He just decided, you know what, who cares, I'm not a professional, I don't need to rest like the professionals, I'm just going to keep on going. And so he did. The old farmer shuffled through the night and the next night and the night thereafter, and he arrived in Melbourne in 5 days, 15 hours and 4 minutes after leaving Sydney, roughly 9 hours ahead of the next competitor. And when he was handed the winner's prize money, he reportedly gave it away to other finishers because, in his view, they had a harder race than he did. Gosh. Oh, Cliff, you are an absolute legend. That slow shuffle is now taught in ultra-distance running training camps around the world as an efficient way to conserve energy, and they call it the Young Shuffle. I love it. And this is the part that I keep coming back to every time I think about the story, is Cliff did not win with one spectacular act. He won with one small, unglamorous thing repeated when nobody was watching. He came from a farm, and farm people understand something the rest of us forget. Nothing there is unlimited. You do not waste what keeps you alive. Here in the kingdom, this is the year of the water, and I think it's very important that we take just a quick second to think about this, because this is an important message for all of us. And it's one that we all should always take, and literally we should adhere to. And the message runs along exactly the same lines. Sometimes a shorter shower is a better option. A tap closed while you're brushing your teeth is an option. A dripping pipe reported this week instead of the next is a small and important decision that needs to be made. Small, undramatic, repeated daily. It is not glamorous, but this is how important things are actually won. And if we want to try and save water here in the kingdom, it's very important that we do the same thing. So yeah, ask the farmer. He knows exactly how important it is. And I think we should also be more conscious as we celebrate the year of the water here in the kingdom, that we take a bit more concern and care of this really valuable resource that we're so lucky to have at our fingertips any time of the day. So yeah, a quick one there from us. Let's get back to the music, and we'll catch you guys after the break. Some great tunes coming up, and we'll catch you shortly only on SRFM, the hearts of KSA.
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3: Welcome back, everybody, and I hope you're doing well. The Hadathon event, a hackathon organized by the Presidency of Religious Affairs in the partnership with the University of Jeddah, recently concluded, and participants were asked to come up with ways to enhance services for visitors to the Grand Mosque and the Prophet's Mosque. The hackathon aimed to foster innovation and harness scientific and technology capabilities to develop solutions that enhance religious services and enrich visitors' experiences, according to reports from the organization. The event brought together innovators, developers, students, academics, startups, entrepreneurs, and people interested in outreach, as well as religious guidance. Very, very cool. I always find it very interesting when people do stuff like this, because it clearly is a lot of hard work that goes into stuff like this. So, well, you know, big on all of you and the hard work you're busy doing. Now, the event, there were three project winners, winning projects. First place went to Madar team for their Macomb platform project, which won 30,000 riyal, mashallah. Second place and 20,000 riyal went to the Talah team for Every Signal is a Recited Verse, an idea aimed at serving people with special needs, and Ecotech Sanctuary Translator, a project designed to develop legal translation, took third place, winning 10,000 riyal. Unbelievable. That's some good cash going on there. Well done, everybody. I just lost my train of thought. Sorry, that is something I have to deal with quite often. Anyway, the President of Religious Affairs at the Grand Mosque and the Prophet's Mosque stressed the importance of leveraging this kind of scientific research, and said that it is an important part of us trying to create a more serving space, because serving programs of the Grand Mosque and the Prophet's Mosque is a tremendous responsibility. It requires intensified efforts and the mobilizing capabilities to facilitate their access to religious services, enabling them to perform their worship with ease and tranquility. Now, the hackathon's objectives included enriching visitors' religious experiences, developing religious translation solutions, maximizing communication for different platforms, as well as trying to really engage people with what they're busy doing right now at this experience. So big work being done there. The activities included panel discussions and exhibition workshops, as well as a consultation process, and some incredible memorandums of understanding were signed at this event. So big up to the hackathon and to all the winners. You guys did a fantastic job again putting Saudi on the map for so many positive reasons. We are so proud of you. Let's take a quick break. When we come back, we're going to continue with our discussion about some great sporting events and the incredible achievements made at them. So stay tuned for that, and I'll catch you after the break, only on SRFM, the heart of KSA.

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1: And welcome back, everybody, to the ride home. Now, it is Wimbledon. It is June 2010, and we are on court 8, one of the smaller courts tucked away from the main show. The first round match, nobody's expecting anything. And then two guys, John Isner and Nicolas Mohut from France, they decide to start a match which would last for a couple of days. They started on Tuesday evening, and they finished on Thursday. Can you imagine how long this match must have been, right? Let me just say it again, because on paper it reads like a misprint. The match was played across 3 calendar days, 11 hours and 5 minutes actual playing time. That is 183 games of tennis, 980 points scored across that 11 hours period. And the reason was simply brutal. At Wimbledon in those days, the final set had no tiebreak. You won it by getting 2 games clear, and neither of these men could get 2 games clear because neither of them could be broken. Isner served 112 aces in that match. Mohut served 103. Can you believe it? To put it that into perspective, the previous record for aces in a match by anyone was 78. 78. This is almost 1.5 times the original record, right? And this doubled in between them. And those two doubled it between the two of them, which was incredible, incredible, incredible results. Now, the fifth set alone lasted 8 hours and 11 minutes, which is longer than the first 4 sets put together. And here is my favorite part about the entire story. Partway through the fifth set, the electric scoreboard on the court 8 stopped working because it did not have the amounts of numbers needed to count the games that was being played. Not because it was broken, because whoever programmed it had decided sensibly that no final set would ever pass 47 games all. So there was no need to build that number beyond that. The two players quietly ran past the limits of the software, and the scoreboard simply just gave up because of what they were doing. The players played on with literally no scorecard or no scoreboard display, and play was suspended for darkness 2 nights running. On the Thursday afternoon, Isner finally broke serve for only the 3rd time in the entire match and won the final set 70 games to 68. He collapsed on the grass, then got up, and for the first thing he did was embrace Mohut, and the two of them stood there together while the crowd refused to stop applauding. Isner then played his next match 2 days later and lost it in 74 minutes. Shame. His body must have taken quite a lot of shots. Nobody remembers that part, right? But what everyone remembers is that outside court and two men who would not yield, and a scoreboard that was not built to hold what they were doing. The match changed the sport. The break rules at the major tournaments were eventually rewritten so it could never happen again. These guys didn't just break a record. They did something that would never, ever be repeated again, and they wrote themselves into the history books. What are you doing today to write yourself into the history books? What are you doing today to truly stand out? What are you doing today to make your name linger in history forever? I think all of us have the capabilities of doing that. It's just we sometimes live in this fear of being great, and we love the normality of just being ordinary. But I wish for you to be extraordinary today. So really sit for a second and think, if I had to decide today, what could I do that could make my name linger in history forever? I'd love to give me a call and tell me, 012-6484-691. I'd love to know your thoughts on this. Give us a call and I'll catch you after the break, only on SRFM, the heart of KSA.

So yeah, welcome back, everybody, and to those special listeners who are listening to me while they're in the car driving, thank you for your feedback via WhatsApp. I do appreciate the critique and advice. I'll definitely take it into consideration. Listen, I'm doing the best I can, everybody, and I hope you're enjoying it. I got to tell you, I'm actually a very introverted person, so kind of this is my little like defense for my shyness, is to kind of be a little bit over the top, a little bit crazy, but it's okay. It's all right. I'm here with the incredible Mr. Allah behind the scenes. I'm Dre de Belay, and I hope you're enjoying the show. And our final story for today before we get into our grand finale at the very end and the top of the show is a guy who I absolutely love, and his name is Eric the Eel, and he was from Equatorial Guinea, a tiny, tiny, small country in Central Africa, which was offered a wild card place in swimming for the 2000 Olympics in Sydney. And it is very interesting because he had never swum before. And this crazy thing was, there were no swimming pools in the country either of Olympic size. All he got was the opportunity to swim in a hotel swimming pool when the opportunity came up, because the federation that was created at the time put out an announcement on the radio of all places asking anyone, if anyone had a swimming pool that he could do his swimming training in. And he had only been swimming for about 8 months when the opportunity arose, and he trained for around 3 hours a week in the hotel pool and was only 20 meters long. Can you only imagine when he saw that first Olympic swimming pool for the first time? And this is the thing, is when he got to the Olympics, he stood next to some really impressive athletes, and the funny thing was, they both false started. So he had to swim his heat alone, barely making it back before people almost felt like they had to jump in to save him. He was given the incredible name of Eric the Eel. He finished his race. Now, here's the thing, right? He finished his race in 1 minute and 52.72 seconds. It is the slowest 100 meters freestyle race time in history, roughly double the winning time. But the thing was, he still received a standing ovation. People still celebrated him. And like I said, he was fondly known as Eric the Eel. But what was interesting enough was, the slowest man in the Olympic Games was what it needed to start a fire in his home country for swimmers. And because of the success he had, he was able to build the first ever Olympic swimming pool in his country and start a swimming program and become a coach and develop the program in his country. And if it wasn't for him taking a chance on himself, putting himself out there, being okay with getting embarrassed, being okay with being uncomfortable, being okay with coming last, we wouldn't have this incredible story of success. It's the kind of story a person needs a movie about. Someone like this needs to be celebrated. And the thing is, here's the difference between him and some of us. Some of us are so afraid to fail that we hide away in the shadows, never truly stepping out to being the greatness that we can be, being the most incredible version of ourselves. And you know what the funny thing is? Sometimes the best of you is when you fail. Sometimes the best of you is when you put your foot in your mouth. Sometimes the best of you is when you embarrass yourself, because you get noticed, you get seen, you get remembered. That is the hardest thing in life to do, is to be remembered. Is for people to say, you know what, I remember you. I don't always remember why. It may have been a funny reason why I remember you, but I remember you. And that is the key. If you're able to leverage that I remember you idea in people's heads, I promise you, you'll do greater things than anyone who gets the first place in football at high school. No one remembers, but they will remember something memorable about you. And I truly hope that you discover that part of yourself. I really, really, really hope that you discover that part of you. Let's get back to the music. Mr. Allah, I've got some great tunes lined up right now. So please, please, I can't wait. Just let me get started. Let me just play the music. Let's go. Enjoy the tunes. We'll catch you after the break, only on SRFM, the heart of KSA. Enjoy the music.

And welcome back, everybody. Quick reminder of the different ways you can connect with us here at the show. Don't forget the number 012-6484-691. Or you can leave us a message on X at Saudia_radio. I've got to share these following three songs with you. We've got Sun El Musician featuring Mosiki Best Friend. You got Revolution featuring Masiki Spring Tide. And then the final one, Crayons de Sol with Jacaranda. Hope you enjoyed the tune. Some great South African house music jams just for you here on SRFM. But let's get into some cool tunes. Mr. Ola, Mr. Double Biceps, the man, the guy, the motorbike champion. I'd love to know what you've got in store for us. What song do you have for us, sir? I cannot wait. Enjoy the music, everybody. And we'll catch you guys after the break only on SRFM, the heart of KSA. What you got in tune for us now, Mr. Alak? What you got for us? Some good. Oh, a classic, a legendary song, Celine Dion for everyone, just before the near the end of the show. So enjoy the song, and I'll catch you guys after the break only on SRFM, the heart. Ooh, there's that sound. There's that voice. Here we go. Believe You Can Fly, everybody. We'll catch you after the break.

I can also rap, Mr. Allah. I think I should become a rapper. I'll just get a little bit of beat, and we'll see what happens over there, you know? Sorry, for all the people who love rap music, I'm sorry if I just completely insulted your choice of music. I do, however, by the way, recently been loving listening to Arabic rap music, especially Saudi Arabic rap music. It's absolutely spectacular. Really, really some great tunes out there. Phone me and test me on my knowledge. 012-648-4691. So let's kind of go back to where we started today's show. I told you that every single sport is built on measurements and that somebody has already decided what human beings are capable of before they even show up. And from all the stories that we've listened to today, not one of the people that we were hearing about today were told in advance of what was possible or even what was impossible. And in every single case, the equipment, the rule book, the experts, everyone said no. But these human beings said politely to each of them, yes, I will. I will show you. This is from an incredible old man shuffling his way into the hearts of millions to Eric the Eel swimming his hearts into those of his own nation to change the way they think about swimming. And this is the thing is, right? There's no one has ever said to any of these people that they cannot do something just because they don't fit the mold, because the equipment doesn't necessarily track what they're doing, that they are not able to do it. And I think for a lot of us out there, that is the story of our lives, that we've been told over and over again that we are just not meant to be on the stage. The stage could be your own life sometimes, folks. Sometimes you have been told by people closest to you, family, friends, that you should just play small. You should just play ordinary. That you should just be okay with being who you are. The only part of that entire comment that they may have said to you was the last part. Because you being you is what makes you extraordinary already. You being you puts you in a place that you can be the best that you possibly can be. And I guarantee you, when you start living your best life, when you start living the best version of you, that is when the success of your life will start to imprint itself on those around you. That's when you will be able to be something greater than what you've ever thought. And there will be no measuring device that will be able to stop you from being that version of yourself. So I want you to kind of take this forward today. Don't let the scoreboard, don't let your bank balance, don't let

like status in life. Don't let the amount of followers you have on your Instagram account make you think that you are anything less than extraordinary, because I can tell you now, you are amazing. That's why we are here. We are here to tell you and remind you. That's why we are the heart of KSA. We beat for you guys because we want to be a space for you to celebrate who you are. And always remember that we are here for you every single day, from the early morning to the late night, to keep you company on your journey of becoming the best version of yourself. Because I know and you know that you are capable of great things when you put your mind to it. I got to thank you so much for joining me today. Myself and Mr. Ali have had an absolute ball with you guys today. We hope you've enjoyed the music, you've enjoyed the conversation, you've enjoyed everything in between. And we will catch you guys next time only on SRFM, the heart of KSA. I am Dre AA, and this has been The Ride Home, and I'll catch you guys in the morrow. Bye, everybody. See ya.

Okay, welcome, welcome, you guys. Welcome to All Things Considered. Now listen, today's topic is things that are slowly disappearing without us realizing. Just slowly, it's like poof, and it's disappearing. And I know, you know what you're going to start saying? You're like, Hala, we noticed that your shows are becoming like in the good old days. No, I'm not making shows like in the good old days. It's just like a point, and it's there, and it's in society, and we can see it, but we don't know what happened. It's like you had a friend that was with you for a very long time, and all of a sudden you're like, you look around, the friend's not there. What happened? Where'd he go? You just didn't see it disappear. And nobody announced it, and it wasn't like some kind of dramatic goodbye. There was no farewell ceremony. Nobody stood up and said, ladies and gentlemen, today is officially the last day people will, for example, answer their phones without knowing who's calling. It just happens. It just disappears. I told you. That's the strange thing about modern life. It's just overnight, you wake up to a new world, and it's like your brain, while you were sleeping, was zapped into forgetting it actually ever existed. So what are these things? We're just gonna take a stroll down memory lane. Look at the things that totally slowly disappeared without us even realizing. Stay tuned, y'all. Be right back.

Welcome back, y'all. Welcome back. Listen to All Things Considered, only on SRFM. We're talking about the things that are slowly disappearing without us realizing. Look, some of them disappeared, and I'm glad that they disappeared because they weren't fun. It wasn't fun at all. It's just nerve-wracking, but it was life. Here's the first thing. Because remember,

0: all my shows, I get real life answers from real life people. I ask them a question, what's that one thing that disappeared without you realizing? And some of my older folks said, answering the phone without fear, what does that mean? Remember when the phone rang and you answered, you're like, hello? And then it was like a surprise every single time. You don't know who's calling you. You dread if it's somebody you don't want to talk to. That was a good old days, you know? But then, yeah, you couldn't see. And then later on, there was this little machine that you hooked to the phone where you could actually see the number. My goodness, it's like 1,000 years ago. Then overnight, these phones that everybody had in their houses just slowly disappeared. Think about it, in your home, do you guys actually have a home phone? I'm asking, who has a home phone? What has a home phone, man? Where did the home phones go? And I'm not talking about the ones, the rotary ones, nah. We're just talking about the ones with the buttons, just normal ones. Yeah. Yeah, look, look, I could go on and on to talk about those phones. You know, teenagers would have little phones with, in the form of like a Hello Kitty or lips or a skull, for example. Yeah, those are good old days. See, I told you guys, this it's going to be back in the day. No, it's not back in the day. No, we're just talking about the things that just totaled, some things that are just kind of even more recent, but totally disappeared. Okay, this is a bit far, very, very far, far, far away. But here's another one, memorizing phone numbers. If I ask you guys right now, how many numbers, other than yours, because that doesn't count, how many numbers do you have memorized? Not a lot, see? I have mine, obviously. And I have my mom's and Suha's. Three. Okay, three, that's good. If you got more than three, then you passed. Khalas. I'm not going to call you anything because we're in the same boat and there's no judging here. But it is true. No, and I'm astaghfirullah. And my dad. It's my dad. Of course, I had my dad, Allah yarhamhu, his number. The thing is, look, before, back in the day, I'm going to use the word back in the day, you like it or not. You could call me old, call me whatever you want. But I'm saying we had to memorize a lot of numbers. Because you're not going to take out your phone book. Yes, there was a phone book. And go, just think about. Yeah, see? There was no, hey Siri, call whoever. Hey, there you go. Now what happens? Just a question. If your phone disappears right now, if your phone, let's say you got robbed, your phone, somebody stole your phone, what are you going to do? What are you going to do? Call yourself? You're not going to call yourself, bruv. You're in trouble. I'm in trouble, and we're all in trouble. Why? Because we stopped memorizing phone numbers. Stay tuned, y'all. Be right back.
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Welcome back, y'all. Listening to All Things Considered. Today, we're talking about things that are slowly disappearing without us realizing. Yeah. They're just like, I told you guys, poof. And they disappeared without no grand goodbye. Nothing. Just totally just gone. Here's one. Okay, number one was answering the phone without fear. You know, those like phones in the house. Number two is memorizing phone numbers. We lost that skill a long time ago. Don't think it'll ever come back. Number three is knocking on someone's door without texting first. Thank God. Listen. Thank God that one disappeared. That was hot. That was hard. Imagine you're just chilling out in me time. And your PJs and people are, hey, we just dropped over. Da, da, da. Ding dong, who is it? No. Thank God. Listen, some things we're going to say, thank God they disappeared. And others we're going to have just like sad memories that they're gone. So why? So let's think about it this way. Okay, let's categorize the things that I'm talking about, the things that disappeared. Thank God it's gone? Well, aw, I'm sad it's gone. Okay, in this case, alhamdulillah, it's gone. Knocking on someone's door without texting first. No, please text. Please text. Number four, borrowing things from your neighbors. Now listen. I don't know if there was something, some kind of, I never lived in an era where people borrowed things from their neighbors. Maybe totally, like maybe my mom's generation, them and their neighbors were so close. The relationship with neighbors now is just so odd. I mean, I've been living to my neighbor for more than, let's say, 15 years, and I don't even know what they look like, which is very sad. It's very sad. Because you should always know what your neighbor, not only looks like, but there has to be some kind of something with the neighbor, just for security reasons, for this, for that. But I don't know why. It's just that neighbors, I don't know. So I never really had that to say it's gone. But if you had that and you still have that, that's actually good. And that brings us to number five, which is actually knowing your neighbors, not only borrowing things from them, but actually knowing them, you know? You know, listen, I think I'm wrong. Because usually when, you know, it's like in Ramadan and you go to the local mosque, I do see the neighbors actually greet each other and talk to each other. So I think the problem is not with the neighbors themselves. I think the problem was with me. See, look. It's always good to look in the mirror and not to generalize things. Some things are actually still there, but it's just a personal matter. Nah, I do see them. And I always feel left out, just like I was in elementary school all over again, where all the cool girls were just sit together, all their chat together. There you are on the sidelines, on the bench, just watching them. See, it's the same exact thing. So no, people do, I think, still know their neighbors. Anyways, who cares about that? Next one, here's something that has totally, 100% disappeared. And it's very sad. This one is, I'm sad that it disappeared. Stay tuned, I'll tell you what it is after this.

Welcome back, y'all. Listening to All Things Considered only on SRFM. Now listen, today we're talking about the things that were once a part of our life, a very big, strong part of our life, and that just slowly disappeared without us realizing. Let's see. Here's one, and it's kind of sad. This one is kind of sad. Handwritten letters. Were you ever in an era where somebody actually wrote, not typed, actually got a paper, a nice stationery, mind you, and a pen, and they wrote a letter? Those were one of the things that, listen, you can call me whatever, you can call people like that, but those were one of the most heartfelt things, because it's not the same as typing something. And especially if you actually write it with pen. With pen is the hardcore truth. You can't erase it, that's it. You know? Now you get a card, which is handwritten. And the first thing you think about is, how long do I have to keep it before I can throw it away? What's the etiquette around it? I actually made a show about that. See, this is it. People used to save those letters and then they read them over and over and over again. Handwriting carries personality. You know, you can actually see a person. So look, now you can

0: You read a text, and you either have small letters or block letters where you can kind of assume that the person is angry or not. But no, before it was, you actually can get the emotion of the person from the handwriting. It's kind of sad. And they actually, look, letters, you could keep them. And people like, for example, my mom. This is true, 100% true. My mom has letters that her dad used to write her. It was so, they're so old that the paper is kind of withered away and the pen is kind of fading, but it's just, you can actually feel it, you know? It's just a little piece of that person. See, that is something sad. And kids today, I don't think we'll ever get that. They'll never experience that, handwritten letters. Which takes us to photo albums. I mean, who has photo albums, physical photos now? All our photos are on the phone. You change your phone or something happens to the iCloud and that's it. Poof, all your photos and all your memories disappeared. Mind you, before when you actually had a camera and you would take a photo, you would take one photo or let's say two or three. Now, you take like 100 photos. So there's so many, you can't even know which one is the good one. You're just like, you know what, just leave it. Just delete it all. I need space. And that's what happens. I need more space. The cloud's like, you know what? You have to pay or you have to delete. We're all too cheap to pay for that extra cloud. So mine, let's just delete. And you delete all the memories. Photo albums. Very sad. Remember sitting together, just looking at the photo albums? Mind you, every single kid 100% has photo albums when they were a kid. Because I think the last photo album that ever was a photo album was in the 90s. I think they started to disappear in the early 2000s. Yeah, which is very sad. That's in the 100% in the list of... That's sad. That's sad it disappeared. Stay tuned, I'll be right back.
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Welcome back, y'all, listening to All Things Considered, only on SRFM. Today we're talking about the small little things that just poof and disappeared. They were here today, gone tomorrow. Let's talk about the social habits that kind of disappeared. Okay, remember, we're kind of putting things either in the, aw, it's so sad that it's gone, and thank God it's gone. Okay, here's one, small talk. Small talk. Small talk has almost become a not so friendly phrase. You know, when somebody comes in, they want small talk. It scares me. You know, how are you? I mean, the question, how are you? You ask it with fear because you're scared the person will actually go into one and start actually telling you how they are. See, this is so sad. This is so sad. Small talk. Everybody's either on their phone or they've got their headsets on in their own little bubble. You know? Think about it. You're sitting on a plane. And I had to let you choose what kind of person would you want beside you on the plane. Would you want a chatty Cathy? Somebody's like, oh, where are you going? Where are you coming? Oh, you're from here. You're from there. Yep. The whole time. Okay, to keep you occupied, or would you want somebody who's just kind of like mute? And just focused on whatever they are, just mute. Which one do you want? See, if you want a chatty Cathy, I would think you're not really normal. Khas mashallah, you like to talk and listen and chat. But see, this is it. It's lost. It's lost. Small conversation, small talk is just gone. So which category are you going to put it in? Thank God. It's gone. Well, that's sad. Human interaction is gone. Khas, just don't ask me. You can answer that one amongst yourself. Next one, talking to strangers. You know, people would line up in a queue, for example, if you're in the queue or on, just like I told you, in airplanes, bus stops, waiting rooms. It's hard. Look, you can ask a question, for example, but full-blown little conversation. You know, I have somebody in my family who, mashallah, is very social. Very social. She will talk to anybody. Anybody. If we're

in a restaurant, she'll talk to, obviously, the waiter. She'll talk to people beside her on the other table. She's just very, very, very social, very friendly. The thing is, when I go out with her, I feel, I know that she's very social and very friendly, but I'm just so not accustomed to it that I get shy. See, that's how times have changed. It's not the norm anymore to talk to strangers. And listen, don't get me wrong. People love it. You know, when there's somebody friendly and just like, you know, just bubbly. And they'll answer back and they'll be as friendly back to her. But it's just... And so sometimes when I go out with her, I'm like, please, please, just don't do that when I'm with you. Just please. See, this is it. It's gone. And it's people like me that I think is just like forcing it to go even more. Next one is dressing up for occasions. Back in the days. I'm just joking. But really, there was a time where people used to actually dress up to go on a plane. Okay? Or dress up to go to a restaurant or the theater or you know, just they dress up. Now the word comfort has won. Listen, don't get me wrong. I love comfort. I love the new fashion trend where baggy is better. Everything is baggy now. Baggy pants and baggy this. And I love it. I love it. Don't get me wrong. But it's just like everybody's in their pajamas now. Even you go to the stores, you'll find matching sets. Exactly. 100% like pajama. I'm happy it's there, but it's just, I don't know, it's the class is slowly disappearing. Do you get my drift? Stay tuned, y'all. Be right back.

not that around. Slowly drifting away, drifting away. 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Slowly drifting, drifting away. And it feels like I'm drowning, pulling against the stream.

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Anyways, I guess you guys, now listen, as a final note, you know, maybe that's how things really disappear. They just kind of just like pack their bags and they go without no goodbye, without any grand, you know, sad moment, no dramatic ending. Nobody announces, you know, this was the last handwritten letter that you'll ever get. Nobody's going to say this is the last family dinner with where nobody's on their phone and people are actually talking to each other. You're actually looking at your parents. Nobody says this is the last time everybody sits together, you know, and nobody says this is the last time somebody's going to actually knock on your door without texting you first. You know, you simply do things for the last time without knowing it was the last time. And that's a sad thing. You know, and it's not really sad. It's kind of like the strange thing about life. You know, we usually recognize beginnings, like the first day of school, the first job, the first child, the first success. But endings kind of just like slip past us quickly and quietly. And one day you stop playing outside with your childhood friends. You never knew that was the last time you'd do that. And nobody knew that was the last game. And you know, one day your mom called everyone at the dinner table. You know, you don't know that maybe that's the last time she's going to do that. And I think, listen, that's why some things are just simply timeless. For example, manners, patience, loyalty, conversation, community, and being in tune with your here and now won't let you just kind of wake up and say, wait a minute, where did that go? You know? And that's it. I guess that's all the time we've got for today. This was me, Haleriri, behind the mic. Bandera Siri behind the controls. And I am out of here. Adios, y'all. See you guys tomorrow.

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a beautiful, spectacular, radiant lunchtime, morning, afternoon, whenever you're listening to us here, to my magnificent SRFM friends. You're officially locked in, fired up, and vibing with SRFM, your ultimate home for feel-good anthems and the brightest energy and positive daily inspiration for to elevate your day. I'm your host, John, and today we're celebrating something truly monumental that's happening right outside our windows. Look around you, lovely family. The air is filled with anticipation, growth, and unparalleled positive energy. We are living through one of the most exciting eras in history as we look at the Saudi Vision 2030. It completely redefines the way we live, play, and connect with nature. We're talking about a massive, beautiful shift towards wellness, sustainability, and vibrant outdoor living. Across the entire kingdom, spectacular mega parks, world-class running loops, and green lush sanctuaries are coming to life right now. Today, we are counting down the top 10 new and upcoming parks and running tracks in KSA that are guaranteed to get you moving, smiling, and breathing in the fresh air. Let's dive straight into this green revolution. Okay, kicking off our grand countdown at number 10, let's look at the sheer scale of the Green Riyadh project. Imagine waking up and finding a beautiful pocket park just a short, pleasant walk from your front door.

exactly what is happening. Vision 2030 is planting millions of trees across the capital, transforming everyday neighbourhoods into lush, shaded havens. These community parks are being equipped with smooth, rubberized running tracks that are incredibly gentle on your joints, vibrant playgrounds for the children, and peaceful seating areas for everyone. 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Okay, coming in at number 9, let's celebrate an absolute jewel of the natural beauty, the Wadi Hanifa extensions. For years, Wadi Hanifa has been a peaceful escape from the hustle and bustle of the city. But under Vision 2030, it's expanding into an even more spectacular ecotourism and fitness paradise. We're talking about kilometres of continuous, beautiful, lit pedestrian walkways and running tracks that wind alongside natural wetlands and historic palm groves. It is the perfect place to lace up your running shoes just before sunset. The temperature drops and the ambient light turns on, and you're treated to a magnificent, peaceful jog surrounded by nature. It's pure wellness in your mind and body. Okay, next thing at number 8, let's head over to the coast and talk about the Jeddah Waterfront and Corniche extensions. There is absolutely nothing quite like running a crisp, refreshing sea breeze hitting your face, and Jeddah is taking coastal fitness to a whole new level. The upcoming phases of the waterfront feature massive, continuous seaside promenades dedicated entirely to runners, walkers, and cyclists. They are beautifully designed with vibrant landscaping, interactive art installations, and plenty of hydration stations to keep your energy sky high. Whether you prefer an early morning sunrise jog or a lively evening walk with your friends, the seaside tracks of Jeddah offer a breathtaking backdrop that makes exercise feel like an absolute dream. Okay. Right, moving along to number 7, let's highlight the incredible greenways of Eastern Province. From Cobar to Dammam and Jebail, the coastal walkways are undergoing a spectacular modern upgrade aligned with the Kingdom's Quality of Life programme in Vision 2030. We're seeing the rollout of smart running tracks embedded with interactive distance markers, solar-powered lights and lush native tree canopies that provide beautiful shade even during the warmest parts of the day. It's all about making the healthy choice and easiest and most enjoyable choice. Gather your family, head out to the coast and experience the joy of movement along with these magical new greenways. Okay, ladies and gents, you're listening to the sweet and positive sounds of SRFM, and we are exactly halfway through our top 10 to the incredible new parks and running tracks and transforming the Kingdom of Saudi Arabia. We are celebrating progress, vitality and a breathtaking future being built all around us as part of Vision 2030. If you're driving in your car right now or listening at home, take a wonderful deep breath, smile at the bright future ahead, and let's keep this beautiful, positive momentum rolling as we steer our ship directly into our 5 mega projects. Okay, cruising gracefully in at number 6, let's look at the future with NEOM and Destination Lifestyle Loops. As the most forward-thinking project on the planet, NEOM is putting human health and walkability at the absolute center of its design. Imagine a world where you never have to worry about traffic or a car exhaust while you exercise. The upcoming paths and running tracks in these futuristic destinations are woven directly into nature, passing through some breathtaking mountain valleys, pristine desert landscapes, and stunning coastlines. It's a powerful reminder of how Vision 2030 is harmonizing cutting-edge innovation and deep-rooted love for the outdoor world. At number 8, let's travel to a place of pure magic and history, the Al Ula Eco Trails and Oasis Paths. Al Ula has captured the imagination of the world and now is becoming a prime destination for outdoor enthusiasts. New running and walking tracks here are carefully designed to blend seamlessly into the timeless golden sandstone landscapes of the ancient Nas Oasis Farms. Jogging along these tracks feels like running through a living museum. The air is crisp, the scenery is awe-inspiring, and the positive energy of the land is absolutely undeniable. It's an unforgettable experience that feeds the soul as much as it strengthens the body. Now, number 4 on our list as we

0: counting down towards one. So there's only four left. Coming in on the list, we have a project that's going to be completely revolutionise fitness in the capital, Sports Boulevard in Riyadh. This is one of the grandest mega projects of Vision 2030, stretching across the entire city. Imagine a continuous, beautiful landscape green spine featuring an incredible 135 kilometers of dedicated cycling tracks and dozens of kilometers of premium shaded running and walking paths. It connects the entire city together through sports and wellness. It doesn't matter if you're a professional marathon runner or someone who just wants a peaceful evening stroll. The Sports Boulevard is designed to bring people together in a grand celebration of health, community, and joy. Okay, we're now moving on to number three on SRFM. The incredible green spaces within the Mohammed bin Salman not-for-profit city, also known as MISC City. This destination is an absolute hub for youth innovation and creativity, and its outdoor spaces reflect that vibrant energy perfectly. The city is surrounded by a beautiful natural valley, featuring winding running tracks that pass through innovative shaded eco landscapes, sustainable water features, and outdoor creative zones. It's an environment designed to spark your imagination while you stay active. Running here feels incredibly uplifting because you're surrounded by the bright, ambitious energy of the next generation. Okay, we're now down to the last two. At number two, we celebrate the upcoming parts of the Red Sea destination. These luxury sustainable islands and mountain resorts have crafted running tracks that race through pristine white sanded beaches and vibrant mangrove forests. It's an absolute paradise of well-being for well-being seekers, providing that we experience the heights of the world-class tourism while staying fully connected to nature and the earth. And now, that gives us our number one. Number one park transformation of the day, the King Salman Park in Riyadh. This is destined to become the largest urban park in the entire world. A magnificent green heart right in the center of the capital. We're talking about millions of square meters of lush lawns, stunning vertical gardens, and incredible circular pedestrian loop, dedicated entirely to walking, running, and cycling. It's the ultimate symbol of Vision 2030's promise to make every single one of us greener, healthier, happier, and live a more vibrant life. So there you have it. What an incredible time to be living in Saudi Arabia, to move to witness this beautiful green transformation altogether. The future is bright, and the future is green, and it belongs to all of us. So lace up those sneakers, step outside, and enjoy the beautiful parts of our nation. Thank you so much for spending this time with me on SRFM. Keep your energy high, stay active, and never stop smiling. There are a great host of tunes and songs coming up. Please do enjoy them. And my name has been John. Ladies and gents, boys and girls, you're listening to SRFM, the heart of KSA.
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Hey everybody, welcome on back to a new episode. Guys, first and foremost, you're tuned in to SRFM, your favorite radio station, and this is In The Loop. Ladies and gentlemen, let's go ahead and start off with the introductions. My name is Othman Dahlawi. I'm your host for the next 2 hours. And of course, supporting us and joining us is the incredible and legendary Abdullah Al-Gahlani. And ladies and gentlemen, where do we begin? From a menu, right? Of mixed beautiful wonders. This is an a la carte that we need to pick from. And I'm going to go ahead and start off with something, ladies and gentlemen, the one and only, the thing that we all depend on a daily basis. When we suffer a minor little panic attack when we can't find it, that is our phones. What's happening now, ladies and gentlemen, is why our next phone costs more. Phones, and it again, ladies and gentlemen, this is no curious, I would say, assumption based on this. The fact that it is clear as day. You could call this crystal cut. What we're noticing now is that phones are getting more and more expensive. Not slightly, guys. I'm not talking about a 50 rial increase. I'm talking about hundreds, if not thousands. And we're all seeing this. The world is. And the reason is very strange, but at the same time, it is what it is. It has nothing.

once or even thought about them, not even once in your life. And nothing you own works without them. All of them depend on the memory. So the world's memory chips come from a very small number of factories. Three companies essentially dominate the whole planet's chip supply. Those factories have a finite amount of space. So when artificial came in, right, the artificial intelligence complete wave and swing, it arrived big time. And the enormous companies building it needed memory. Vast amounts of memory, guys. I'm talking about hundreds of thousands, maybe even millions. Those systems are fundamentally memory hungry, and they're also very expensive at the same time. So in a way, what we're seeing now is that one certain supply is now impacting all electronics. Anyway, ladies and gentlemen, you put yourself in the factory's position for a minute. You have a fixed number of production lines. One customer pays three times more than the other. What do you do? Your funny friend might say, I'm going to take less money. That's great for you. I'm very proud of you and I'm happy for you. Naturally, the right thing to do is to take the most amount of money possible from a production line, right? Whoever pays more gets the cut and gets the business immediately. You make the expensive stuff, obviously, anyone would, and that's how it goes. Now, what happened is that the production capacity has now shifted towards AI, and the phone makers are left fighting over what's left. This is absolutely sad, guys. So that being said, the numbers are startling, by the way. Memory prices for phones have risen close to 70% since early last year. So storage chips have now nearly doubled. Memory now accounts for more than fifth of what it costs to build a mid-range phone, up from around 10 to 15% before. Anyway, ladies and gentlemen, one researcher actually described it as not a temporary squeeze, but more of like a tsunami-like shock spreading through the whole consumer electronics industry. Well, this is all, I don't know, I'm on the fritz about this, guys, but all of this is great because, yes, we are building towards a more AI-centric future, and we're seeing this in almost every single industry possible. But at the same time, this is also impacting the other element and other aspect of this entire industry, and that is electronics that we depend on, whether it's tablets, laptops, computers, or whether it's simple phones. That being said, ladies and gentlemen, there is still a little bit of good news. The rate of increase has started to slow slightly. Right? Because phone makers saw this coming and bought ahead to stockpile up. So again, if your phone still works, it might be worth keeping it for a little bit longer, because prices will eventually continue to increase. Not sure when we could expect it to stabilize, but that's something to consider and worth noting, guys. Stick around, stay tuned, and we'll be back with some more. You're with In The Loop, and this is SRFM. Coming up next, we've got a small change to YouTube that really fixes something mildly annoying that you've probably accepted for years. Stick around to learn more. Enjoy.

Ladies and gentlemen, hope you guys are enjoying the music. As y'all know, SRFM is the house of music and, of course, your radio station of entertainment. Let's go ahead and move on to our next segment. In this one, as promised, YouTube is making a little bit of a change that fixes something mildly annoying that we've probably just accepted for a very, very long time. It's a really small fix, I should say, to a very specific annoyance. I suspect a lot of you listening to us today will recognize it immediately. You're watching YouTube on the television. I do it. Millions of people do it around the world. Something good comes on and you want to do something. Leave a comment, hit like, subscribe, read the, des-

description, look up what they just mentioned, then you remembered what you're holding, a television remote. It's very sad, isn't it? It's a rectangle with a few buttons on it, designed in roughly 1985, and you can't get it up to speed to 2026. And it's being used to type a sentence by selecting one letter at a time from a grid on the screen. Do not put me in front of that grid, guys. Look, I'll spend 20 minutes being frustrated at it. It is what it is. But here's the thing, guys. Even though it's genuinely miserable, typing a short comment can take a minute and a half of our patience. So the fix is obvious. Use your phone instead. You connect the two, and your phone becomes the control for whatever's playing on the big screen. You can comment from your phone, like from your phone, even subscribe from your phone. And that, ladies and gentlemen, is the fix. The video keeps playing. That's the important part. You didn't have to back out. You didn't have to close anything. You didn't have to pause. You don't have to interrupt anything at all. The TV carries on while you do everything else in your hand. You can also browse the rest of the app on your phone while the TV plays. Search for what you'd like to watch next, maybe. Scroll through short videos, all without touching what's on screen. Now, this is fantastic, guys. Truly, look, it's simple and it sounds, although, yes, it sounds really standard and something that we should have had from day one, I'm glad that we have it, right? Because it's still a struggle and a lot of people are very impatient, including myself. Now, versions of this have existed before, but they were very awkward. You had to be on the same Wi-Fi network or manually pair things. Half the time, it didn't even work. Enough friction. People just gave up, guys. I did. I know it. I've spent the last 20 minutes trying to pair it on the screen and it just didn't work and I just gave up, right? I lost hope. So let's stop fighting it. Instead of cramming a keyboard onto a television, this is a game changer, guys. This is truly going to be the new experience of how our phones are now not just used for what they are, but for more than what they are, right? We're now being able to connect our phones to our, this is called cross-connection, guys. That's the word I'm looking for. This is now cross-connection territory that we're looking forward to, and we're being able to use two technologies at once to give us the experience we've always wanted this whole time. Guys, it's a small step, and it's a thing that we'll use constantly, right? And this is something that we should be very appreciative of today. I know we'll stop noticing this as time goes on, but just think about it today. The fact that this is going to be rolled out really soon and people will have the ability to control that and using our phones as the remote and setting aside the battery-operated remote that we've always had, and enough with the struggle of finding the letters using your TV remote. Oh my, this is the worst experience. It is a global problem. And that, ladies and gentlemen, is soon to be gone forever. All I could say is that these are one of the many blessings that we have and we should be really grateful. Like I said, this is a long time awaited thing, but it's finally happening. And I'm still happy that it's today. It's better than never. Ladies and gents, let's go ahead and stick around. We'll be back shortly after. Coming up next, we've got 220 million travelers, and they had their passport details sitting open on the internet. Yep, that is the saddest thing. And the reason why every one of you should be absolutely weary of this. You're going to want to stick around and stay tuned to learn more. This is a problematic issue online, and people are freaking out. Stay tuned. We'll be right back. This is SRFM, and you're listening to In the Loop.

Ladies and gentlemen, welcome on back. This is serious stuff that's happening online right now. 220 million travelers had their passport details sitting open on the internet. This is nightmare fuel, in my opinion. Welcome on back. This is, of course, In the Loop, and you're tuned in to SRFM. Now, the password, no one changed. This is the classic, simple, yet very dangerous 100% skippable and forgettable element in our daily lives. Security, ladies and gentlemen, specifically the researchers, found a database sitting open on the internet containing 220 million records of air passengers and crew. This is not good, ladies and gentlemen. Their details are just right there on the internet. And each record, full name, date of birth, nationality, passport number with its expiry date and issuing country. Then, of course, you've got the flight, airline, flight number, where you departed, where you landed, transit stops, your seat, even the exact timestamps. Well, when I said nightmare fuel, yeah, this is exactly it, ladies and gentlemen. And it covers more than 9 years of travel. Before anybody panics, two important qualifications. Those aren't 220 million different people, guys. It's travel records, so a frequent flyer appears many times over. It was connected to flights through a particular country. Though the travelers came from everywhere, including, of course, this region, the researchers reported it and it was closed within days. And that is the good news, right? The bad news, and it's the whole point of the story. Do you know how they got in? The password it came with? Ladies and gentlemen, the system was still using the default login it shipped with. The printed one in the manual. The one that's same on every single unit. The one we're supposed to change on day one. Nobody changed it. It's a terrible thing, ladies and gentlemen. Another detail as well is that if you tried the obvious route to the database from the open internet, you get a proper access denied message. So it looked locked, it looked fine, but there was a second way in. A door accepted the factory password and swung right in. For years, the system appeared secure to anyone, really, if you look at it, and it's actually wide open from a different angle, guys, right? So it's like the front door and the back door. Now, why does this matter to you listening to us right now? Your home internet router, there's usually a sticker on the underside with a username and a password printed on it. If you've never changed it, that's the default that it comes with. It's a security camera, a baby monitor, a smart plug, a doorbell, a printer. Any device usually comes with a default password which you need to change, right? Because it comes as is from the factory. Manufacturers, they use these default passwords across thousands or millions of units, which means it isn't really a password. It's just there. You got to change it, right? So the useful part, and please actually do this, guys, pick one device today, just one. Your router is the best place to start because everything in your home goes through it. Log into settings, change the administrator password to something only you know. Then, of course, over the next week, work through anything else with a camera or a microphone in it. Honestly, I'm giving this to those that are, I would say, on a busy schedule. Right? But if you do have the time, I would really clear up some time and work on all of this together. Technology is great, guys, but remember, it does come with its downsides and its flaws, and this is why it's important for us to take accountability, to take action and initiative, and to work on these passwords to be on the safe side. All in all, guys, it takes a few minutes per device, and the lesson from 220 million exposed password numbers is a genuinely simple one, but absolutely dangerous as well. Somebody did not change the password it came with, and this is the result of it. Let's not repeat history, guys. Consider this a awareness session, right? For those of you and us. Yes, although it came at a very hefty price, very personal data from people around the world, but we should also learn from this as well. If we're not learning from this, what are we gaining?
right? It's only a downside if it doesn't have its own upsides, if we learn from this and manage and mitigate this from happening in the future. So guys, be mindful. Passwords, very important. Consider this and remind yourself always. Don't be somebody. Ladies and gents, stick around and stay tuned. Coming up next, we've got our Saudi segment, my favorite. And the most charming thing on today's show as well. More than 100 cats a day. International judges and the crown at the end of it. Could you guys guess what it is? Well, for those of you curious, very much like the cat, stick around, stay tuned, and we'll be back with some more. Enjoy the music, guys. Ladies and gents, stick around. We'll be right back. Sorry about that. We had a small technical problem. We'll be right back shortly after.

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1: Ladies and gentlemen, the Riyadh Cat Show. This is, look, okay, ladies and gentlemen, I need to be very careful with what I say here. I really don't want to upset a lot of people. I'm not a cat person, and that's fine. I prefer other animals, but I'm chill with cats. I have no beef with them. That's the most important part. But anyway, enough about me. Let's talk about the Riyadh Cat Show, guys. It's returning for its third year, running from the 9th to 11th of November this year. And it is taking place at the Riyadh International Convention and Exhibition Center. Now, what would you guys expect the scale of this would be? The scale, ladies and gentlemen, is absolutely impressive. More than 100 cats every single day coming from across the kingdom, from the Gulf, from around the world. Now, you're picturing a room full of people and they're all cooing at cats. That's a part of it, right? But it's far more serious than that, guys. This is an official competition run by the World Cat Federation, which is actually an international body for exactly these types of events. And the judges are also certified by them, flown in for this event. The cats, of course, are judged properly, right? You might be saying, well, I have the cutest cat in the world. Exactly, that's what every household says, guys. We need to be mindful of this. Every household believes that they have the cutest cat in the world. It is what it is. But here's the thing. They don't judge on cuteness only. They also judge on breed standard, the agreed description of what an ideal example of that breed should look like. Points are actually awarded across specific categories. You're looking at body type, the head, the ears, the eyes, the coat, every part assessed separately against the standard for that particular breed. Now, what is fascinating and something worth noting to watch, it's a bit like watching a judge examine a piece of craftsmanship.

0: they know exactly what they're looking for, down to the shape of an ear. There are strict rules for the owners too, by the way. No collars, no decorations in the fur. Certain fancy grooming styles are actually banned outright, right? So you can't beautify it, right? It's not like you can Photoshop your cat there. Anyway, nails trimmed, coat cleaned, and of course, obviously you need to have the cat being cleaned, combed, and washed. Ears and eyes are clean too. Essentially, bring a cat, not a costume. And each of these 3 days count as a separate competition. So there's a fresh contest daily, building to the crown at the end of it. Now, the practical details, because there are a few to catch and worth knowing before you plan anything, ladies and gents. The cat show runs in the afternoon into the evening, and children under 10 are not allowed. 10 and over can attend, but only with an adult who has their own ticket. And this one surprises a lot of people every year. You cannot bring your own pet. No cats, no dogs, nothing. The competition cats are the only animals allowed inside. And that's for their safety and their nerves. The cat show is ticketed separately. Obviously, ladies and gentlemen, you want to definitely follow the official social media platforms and the website as well. So you get all your details in one place. Make sure you follow as well. You never know, delays could happen. They might delay by an hour or a day. These things can happen. So just to be sure that you're up to date always. Now, here's the part, ladies and gentlemen. This also runs alongside the Saudi Pet and Vet Expo. And it also has that expo, and entry is free. You just register beforehand, and that's the whole pet industry in one hall. Food, healthcare, grooming, aquariums, toys, training equipment, all of that fun stuff in one fantastic area. So, ladies and gentlemen, even if the competition is not your thing, there's a free day out there for any family with an animal at home, and this is something a lot of you out there will find very interesting. And more importantly, like I said, this is the third time happening in Riyadh, ladies and gentlemen, and a lot of people are actually building up to this. They're training, they're working, they're trying to find their way around securing that golden crown at the end for the cat competition. It says something nice about how many households here have actually enjoyed these types of competitions, not only for watching, but also for participating. Many households here have cats, and like I said, everyone believes that they have the coolest or the best or the cutest cat, and it's a copy-paste for everyone, guys. But the competition, at the end of the day, they have official judges, and they are experienced, and they will make unbiased decisions based on actual data that they've got, right? It's a sheet that they work with. Something to look forward to, ladies and gentlemen. Mark your calendars and don't forget. Coming up next, we've got the Surfing Bank Robbers, and they're coming back more than 30 years on, ladies and gentlemen. You're tuned in to SRFM, and this is In the Loop. Enjoy the music, guys. We'll be right back.
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0: In just 9 years, everything changed. The shape of a nation reimagined, a vision brought to life. Over a single decade, the economy rose. Cities stretched beyond their horizons, and services evolved, reshaping everyday life. Development was no longer an idea. It became a movement. 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Across every field, progress speaks for itself. And today, the world watches closely. As one of the greatest transformations in the modern history of the kingdom unfolds, a story written by an ambitious people, led by a visionary leadership, a nation moving forward toward a future it is proud to call its own.
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6: Welcome on back, ladies and gents. This is SRFM, and you're listening to In the Loop. This is a proper piece of news for anyone out there who grew up in the 90s. I know, guys, I know. We gotta give it some classic respect. Point Break is becoming a television series. Out of all the years possible, guys, this year in particular, this decision was made. Okay, now let's go ahead and explain the original. I know a lot of people out there, maybe even 90s babies, are not familiar with this, and of course the newer generations. It's one of those films that's been imitated so often, people forget how strange it was, guys. It came out in 1991. It was directed by Kathryn Bigelow, who went on to become one of the most respected directors working. So here's the deal, guys. It's a gang robbing banks in California. They do it wearing rubber masks of former, certain individuals, right? Certain individuals, which is why they're known as this incredibly fast, disciplined, in and out, before anyone can react type of movies. And it was in the 90s, guys. And like I said, having an original like this in the 90s was gold. And the fact is, you could see clearly the fact that they want to create this into a television show now in 2026 just gives the idea, the impression that there is a demand. A lot of people love this. A lot of people appreciate this. More importantly, there's money to be made. Anyway, let's go going back to this, guys. The story is that the FBI works out something very unusual about these gang robbers. What they find is that they're surfers funding a life spent chasing waves by robbing banks between swells. They send in a young agent named Johnny Utah. And of course, it is played by none other than one of my favorite, Keanu Reeves. Absolutely exciting, guys. Anyway, Keanu Reeves learns how to surf and infiltrates the crew. And then the film does the thing that made it last. Because he gets in, he meets, look, ladies and gentlemen, I mean, it's 1991. I'm going to continue on and say I'm going to spread some spoilers out here, okay? It's been a while. Anyway, he meets the leader, Bodie, played by Patrick Swayze. And Bodie is not a thug. He's a philosopher. He has an entire worldview about freedom in the ocean and refusing the life that a lot of people live around the world. Anyway, the agent starts to believe him. That's the film. Look, ladies and gentlemen, it is incredibly simple, but also at the very same time, original and unique. It's a very good film, guys. The fact is, the series is going to pick up more than three decades later after the film was released in present day. Definitely, you're going to have a new crew that has emerged connected to the original gang. And of course, the FBI is going to turn into this mysterious former professional surfer with a complicated past to get inside the crew and pretty much get these details out there. It's a smart structure, very same shape, but with new people. And of course, that lovely question of what happened in the world in the intervening of 30 years to see something resurface like this, but not as a movie again, but as a TV show. So the details that we've got, ladies and gents, is that it's 8 episodes for the first season, made by a group of studios across America and Europe. And you've also got two experienced showrunners in charge. Production is definitely expected to start early next year, so it's expected to arrive somewhere around 2027. Let's be hopeful, right? I'm still trying to be very, very optimistic here. No casting has been announced yet. Honestly, whoever takes the Bodhi role has an enormous amount to live up to, because Swayze's performance is the reason anyone still talks about this film. And of course, Keanu Reeves, because why not? But the bones of it are strong, guys. Crime, obsession, the sea, and a man who can't tell anyone anything anymore and which side, whether he's on the good or the bad. Look, they'll work it out very soon, but it's been 3 decades, guys, since this film came out. I really can't believe that this is happening again. Really excited and looking forward to this. This is one of my treasured memories ever since I was a teenager. But anyway, ladies and gents, that being noted, and of course, one of my must-sees on my very secret list, stick around and stay tuned. Coming up next, we've got one of the most famous horror stories ever written, and it's rebuilt for the age of the camera phone. Ladies and gents, stay tuned, stick around. You're tuned in to SRFM, and this is In the Loop. Enjoy the music, and we'll be right back shortly after.
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Well, you've got radio at your fingertips. Ladies and gents, we'll continue on with the jam session and we'll be right back shortly after. Enjoy the music as we continue on, and we'll be right back shortly after with our news. Ladies and gents, enjoy. 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

0: Ladies and gentlemen, welcome on back. This is In the Loop, and you're listening to SRFM. Now, we've got Carrie. Carrie on our hands has been the case, always has been. It is an incredible and fantastic piece of horror movie masterpieces. Ladies and gentlemen, this one is being rebuilt. Carrie is Stephen King's first novel, written more than 50 years ago. Ladies and gentlemen, I'm telling you, this is a classic masterpiece. And it's being made as a television series for the first time ever. We've known the movies, we've seen it a few times, but now we're getting a completely new perspective on this. 8 episodes, all released together. And ladies and gentlemen, the story for those of you that somehow missed Carrie. Carrie White is a teenaged girl who has spent almost her entire life inside her own house, raised in isolation by a fiercely controlling mother. Then, of course, her father passed away suddenly and she's sent into an ordinary public school for the first time. Now, this can get very problematic for many reasons, and you guys could definitely piece the puzzles together. So, she has no idea how any of it works. The clothes, the language, the unwritten rules, what's cool, what's not cool, and of course, that everyone else absorbed years ago and she's still catching up day one. So, teenagers being teenagers, she's identified as different, you know, within about 2-4 minutes of people meeting her. And then, of course, the cruelty starts. Now, ladies and gentlemen, what nobody knows, including Carrie, she can move objects with her mind, right? This is the beautiful part of this entire movie, guys. And the ability grows as the pressure on her grows. Now you guys can understand the entire concept. So this version is genuinely different. It's the thing that makes it worth doing, and I 100% back this. It is worth the investment to make it into a television series, and I 100% back this, waiting for this to happen. I love the movies, the originals, the remakes, and of course, this one is definitely going on my must-watch list. I'm getting too excited here, ladies and gentlemen. So anyway, in this case, the original one, Carrie is humiliated in front of a room full of people. It's awful. And it's contained, a room, the pressure and the moment, it's all happening at once. But in this version, her classmates film it and post it online. All right, this is where things are going to get very tricky. That changes absolutely everything. Now, it doesn't end. It can't be walked away from. It spreads to people who aren't there. And will never meet her. It gets watched thousands of times, and it's waiting for her tomorrow, next week, and possibly forever. So, that's not a modernization for the sake of it, guys. That's the original story, the central idea, public humiliation as a weapon, made vastly more powerful by technology that didn't exist when it was written 50 years ago. So there's a moment in the trailer, guys. Carrie is at a school party, right? She's holding a cup of juice. She's smiling. She says, "I used to dream about this, having friends." It's the whole tragedy in one line. The person making it, of course, is none of the other guys. The guy puts his hat on and it's game time. Mike Flanagan, the most respected name in horror movies right now. His particular gift is that it's not just the fear and the horror. He blends that with sadness. He has a magical way of doing it. I'm not sure, but the guy is gifted, all right? I'll give him that. He makes you care enormously about the people before anything bad happens to them, which is, in my opinion, a little vicious, if you ask me. But anyway, the young actress playing Carrie was chosen from 1,500 people who read for the role, which tells you how careful they are with this particular investment. And I really hope that it turns out to be even better than what we expect. Anyway, guys, for those of you that have not seen the Carrie movie and you love horror movies, this is something you have to have on your watch list. Next weekend, gather your friends, some popcorn, and enjoy a spectacular and fantastic movie. We'll be right back shortly after. Coming up next, something is in the water of a small fishing town. Josh Hartnett is having a very bad time. Stick around to learn more. Enjoy the music.
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1: And ladies and gentlemen, welcome on back. You're tuned in to SRFM, and this is In the Loop, where we keep you guys in the loop. Now, for this next one, we've got Below. Below, ladies and gentlemen, is a creature story. I really am a stickler for creature stories because we don't get enough of them, unfortunately, but every time something surfaces like this, I'm always laser focused. But anyway, it's called Below. It's a 6-part series and it's coming to Netflix, and it's starring Josh Hartnett. You'll probably know from Pearl Harbor or Oppenheimer, and he has spent the last few years doing consistent interesting work rather than just any type of work that slides across his desk, and I respect that. Okay, ladies and gentlemen, Below is set in Newfoundland, which is an island off the coast of Canada. And it's a genuinely inspired choice of location as well, because Canada needs to get more recognition, honestly. Beautiful landscape. Anyway, that being said, Newfoundland is unlike anywhere else. It was its own country before it joined Canada. It has its own dialect, right? To the point that outsiders struggle to follow it. It's very cold, gray, rocky, surrounded by a very unforgiving ocean with tiny fishing communities scattered across the coast. So Hartnett is playing Calvin. He's a fisherman in one of those little towns. Stubborn, big-hearted, still carrying the weight of his father's mysterious death decades earlier. So, something starts coming out of the water. An unidentified sea creature begins attacking the town. Calvin has to hold a frightened community together and, of course, protecting his son and the rest of the family. He teams up with a visiting marine researcher to work out what it actually is and what the island has been hiding. Now, what makes this very interesting, and a lot of people are also sharing their thoughts and opinions on Reddit. I spend a lot of time on Reddit, guys. I'm listening to people's thoughts and opinions, also joining in. But what they're saying is that this is more than just a monster show. The town is already dying. That's the real story underneath. The fishing industry those places were built on has been shrinking for a long time. I would say decades at this point. The young people leave, and the way of life that's lasted generations is just disappearing. So the creature is not the only thing destroying the community. It just arrives while something slower is already finishing the job to begin with. So there's a lot of struggles. It's a 360-degree problem, guys. But anyway, it gives the whole thing a more than just a monster show theme, right? This is what we usually see with movies. Here's the monster, here's the problem, and here's what's happening. But no, this is beyond that. It's about family, stubbornness, change, and it makes, which the makers describe as both terrifying and inevitable. These are the labels they choose for this TV show. Hartnett also said he read the first 2 scripts in under an hour, and that he'd never read anything like it before. You know, which, from an actor who could take almost anything, is a decent endorsement. So, yeah, ladies and gentlemen, this is something I am also looking forward to. Again, we need more monster stories like this, and especially if they're TV shows, right? It gives us the justification to binge watch and order pizza and tons of popcorn. Ladies and gentlemen, I'm very, very excited for this one as well. Like I said, it's called Below. You guys should definitely check this out, read up a little bit about it, watch the trailers as it goes, and who knows, this could be our new favorite thing. 6 episodes, guys. This is what we've got so far, and it's better than nothing, right? And this is what we're gonna look forward to as long as a slew of many other movies and TV shows that are coming out in 2026 and in early 2027. Really looking forward to those, guys. There's gonna be a lot of TV time in our future. Near future, I should say. Stay around and stay tuned, y'all. You're tuned in to SRFM, and this is In the Loop. Coming up next, we've got the most famous secret agent in the world. He took a step forward, and it was announced in the most appropriate possible way. That's right, I'm talking about our beloved James Bond. Stay tuned.
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3: Okay, ladies and gentlemen, welcome on back. This is SRFM, and you're listening to the program In the Loop. Ladies and gentlemen, before we left you guys with a little teaser before the musical break, and that's James Bond. I know a name that we treasure and we cherish for a very long time, but we don't hear enough about, especially in the last few years.

years. But anyway, let's get right back into this, guys. James Bond, after years of almost nothing, something recently has surfaced. The script is written. That's right, we've got Steven Knight, who's writing the 27th Bond film. And he's confirmed the first draft is finished, and I am very, very happy about this, guys. The fact is that scripts, they usually get scrapped and then rewritten and then scrapped again. This is just really good news from the start. The way he confirmed it is my favorite thing about this entire story to add on to this. He was on a radio show, very much like me, and the presenter asked him, straight out, whether he'd finished the draft. He nodded on the radio. So he did not speak, he did not verbally vocalize this, he just nodded. Wow. Well, ladies and gentlemen, realizing nobody could see him, of course, he said out loud, "I'm nodding silently." This is pure gold. This is radio golden moments, guys. But anyway, for many of us out there who work in this medium, deeply relatable and extremely funny, guys. Like, for the fact that he had to narrate what he did, every radio presenter has watched a guest do this exactly. Now, why does a finished script matter? This is why I told you guys the beginning of the segment, this is really good news. Bond has been stuck for a very long time. If you guys have been real big fans, you know this has been a problematic road for a while now. Daniel Craig finished his run years ago. Now, since the franchise has been through an enormous change of ownership and almost nothing has moved publicly, so no script and no cast, no date, it's been silence for a very long time. A completed draft is the first properly concrete thing we have in our hands for such a long time. You cannot build a film without one. Locations, the budget, the schedule, the casting, all of it depends on being pages. Like having pages right there. And the people involved are also very serious. You've got Denis Villeneuve, he's directing, the man behind Dune and Arrival, yes. One of the very few directors working at that scale who is genuinely an artist at the same time. Most importantly, you've got Steven Knight. He has a fascinating history. So he created the Peaky Blinders, for those of you that are not aware. Yes, Peaky Blinders. So he understands crime and menace and men who are very dangerous. This is very good. Having that in his background brings something great to the table. There's also another detail that I really appreciate, guys. He is also one of the three people who invented Who Wants to Be a Millionaire. It's the quiz show, by the way, that aired like 100 million years ago. But anyway, so the man who gave us the phone a friend is now writing James Bond. I find this strangely unique and wonderful. Again, I still have positive thoughts about this. He described the job as more than a bucket list thing. He said he felt like he was doing his duty for, I would say, a country at this point, and simply says, "I believe it's going to be so good." This is his quote. Let's hope so, guys. The one thing still missing is the obvious one, and people are still arguing about this online on the internet, almost on every platform. Every YouTuber, every TikToker, Instagrammer, Redditor, everyone's arguing about this exact same case. Who's gonna play Bond? That is the question here. That's the announcement everybody is still waiting for. I'm glad the script is done. That's 50% of the problem done, right? You need an actor. Who is going to play the new James Bond? Who is going to be the new 007? This is the problematic issue here. The man that is going to say Bond, James Bond. That was terrible, guys. Please scratch that and pretend I never said it. Moving back to the same point, we don't know yet. And this is the entire issue in itself. But we're halfway there. It's safe to say that we're halfway there. The script exists now, and for a franchise that's been frozen for some time, this is big moves. Now, for an actor, I don't think this is going to be super problematic. Something will eventually pick up, right? Something's definitely going to stick soon. They're still auditing people, they're bringing in people, they're doing interviews, they're doing everything they can to find the right and proper and perfect James Bond. All we can do as fans is probably suggest someone if you know someone proper, or hope for the best.

0: All in all, we're still going to keep our thoughts optimistic and positive. And ladies and gentlemen, on that note, that is our show for today. I truly hope each and every one of you out there enjoyed today's episode of SRFM's In the Loop. I'm your host behind the mic, Uthman Dahlawi, and of course our sound engineer, the incredible maestro himself and legend, Abdullah Al-Ghahtani. And we'll catch you guys on the next episode. Thank you all for making ourselves a part of your day. And until then, stay safe, take care, and bye-bye for now.
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1: 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We got it straight from the best in line. 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
2: Minutes of Mindfulness. Here's a quote. Everyone knows that training makes your body stronger, fitter, and more flexible. Now, neuroscience research shows that mindfulness training cultivates the innate capacities of the mind to be present, to step out of automatic pilot, and to create space so we can be clearer, calmer, more focused, more creative, even more compassionate. Joanne O'Malley.

0: Now, here are 10 reasons to bring meditation to schools. 1. Reduce stress in the classroom. 2. Improve students' concentration. 3. Enhance focus. 4. Strengthen memory. 5. Develop harmony and improves relationships. 6. Introduces a lifelong method to reduce stress. 7. Creates a quiet time during the day. 8. Recharges the students' minds. 9. Offers staff the time to experience relaxation. And 10. Lowers anxiety around exam time. Now here's a quote. The faculty of voluntarily bringing back a wandering attention over and over again is the very root of judgment, character, and will. An education which should improve this faculty would be the education par excellence. But it is easier to define this ideal than to give practical instructions for bringing it about. William James. Now here's a mindfulness exercise to do with children. Ask the child to select an object to draw. Tell the child to draw a picture of their object. Remind them that the activity is not focused on their ability to draw. Then the child should spend time looking at the actual object, paying attention to smaller and smaller details. Then the child should draw the object again. Compare the drawings and ask the child to identify the details missing from the first drawing that they remembered in the second. The second drawing will be more accurate and lifelike. Ask the child what it was like to spend time really looking at the object that might otherwise have been something they never took time to notice. Now, here's a quote. The true aim of everyone who aspires to be a teacher should be not to impart his own opinions, but to kindle minds. Frederick W. Robertson. At a business meeting or at home, surprise yourself and your family by choosing to sit in a different chair or at a different place than you usually do. It will alter your outlook and those around you by the shift in perspective. Now here is another tip. Be non-judgmental in your own thoughts, feelings, and beliefs. It is important sometimes to let things be just as they are and allow them to breathe without questioning or fixing. Here's a quote. Some careful observers express the quiet, honest conviction that unless thought be raised to a far higher plane than hereto, some great setback to civilization is inevitable. James Harvey Robinson. Now we think we cannot bring about world peace. But think of this, each person creating peace in themselves and with those around them can only eventually bring about peace in the world. Be mindful of practicing peace wherever and whenever you can. Here's a quote. Know yourself to improve yourself. Auguste Comte. Now here's some more mindfulness which will help you. First of all, it will help you to become familiar with the workings of your mind. Another thing mindfulness helps you to, it helps you to put you in touch with a different way of knowing yourself in the world. Mindfulness helps you to notice small beauties and pleasures in the world around you instead of living in your head. Mindfulness helps you to be kind to others instead of wishing things were different all the time or driving yourself to meet impossible goals. Mindfulness helps you to accept yourself as you are rather than judging yourself all of the time. Those were mindfulness moments.
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0: 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Ladies and gentlemen, boys and girls, this is Sadia Radio, and you're tuning. 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

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You bend down to pick something up, reach for something on a high shelf, turn around, sit down, and sit back up. Your body is constantly moving. That's why flexibility is useful. It can make everyday movements feel easier, and it can help when you're playing sports, dancing, exercising, or simply running around with your friends. Basically, flexibility helps your body say, "Yep, I can move." Now let's talk about something we all do, sitting. We sit at school, we sit in the car, we sit while eating, we sit on the couch, and then we sit with our phones. And suddenly, you've been looking down on your phone for 30 minutes, and your neck is saying, "Excuse me, what are we doing?" That's why getting up, moving around, and gently stretching throughout the day can be a great habit. Have you ever watched a cat wake up? They don't just jump out of bed and start running around. They stretch their legs, stretch their back, stretch their paws, and then they continue their day. Honestly, cats might have the right idea. When you wake up, you can do something similar. Stand up, take a deep breath, reach your arms towards the ceiling, and imagine you're trying to touch the sky. Now let's talk about the classic stretch, touching your toes. Stand comfortably, slowly bend forward, and let your hands move toward your legs. And if you can't touch your toes, congratulations, you're completely normal. For now, you can simply reach toward your knees or your shins. There's no rule saying your fingers have to touch your toes. The important thing is moving gently and never forcing your body. And that brings me to one of the most important rules about stretching. It should not hurt you. You might feel a gentle pull or some tension, but sharp or painful feelings are your body telling you to stop. Your body's basically saying, "Hey, I'm stretching here, so listen to it." You don't get extra flexibility points for suffering through a painful stretch. Here's another fun stretch called the butterfly stretch. Sit down, bring the bottoms of your feet together, and let your knees gently move toward the sides. Now you look like a little bit like a butterfly. You can sit there, relax your shoulders, and breathe slowly. And please don't start aggressively pushing your knees down. The butterfly has feelings too. Just let your body relax into the movement. There's also something called a cobra stretch. You lie on your stomach and gently lift your chest while keeping the movement comfortable. You don't need to lift super high. Imagine you're a little snake waking up and saying, "Good morning." But flexibility is not a competition. Maybe your friend can touch their toes and you can't. Maybe someone can do the splits while you're still trying to reach your knees, and that's completely okay. Everyone's body is different. Flexibility isn't a competition where the person who bends the most wins a trophy. The goal is simply to help your own body move comfortably. And you don't need to spend 2 hours stretching every day. Even a few minutes of gentle stretching can be a nice way to get your body moving. You could stretch after waking up, during a break, after exercising, or before going to bed. The important thing is consistency. It's better to spend a few minutes regularly than to stretch for 1 hour today, then completely forget about it for the next 3 weeks. If you're a person who gets bored easily, make flexibility into a game. Pick one simple stretch and see how it feels today. Then try it again next week and see whether your movement feels a little easier. You can even challenge your friends. But remember, the goal isn't to force yourself further than someone else. The challenge is simply to keep moving and taking care of your body.

And flexibility isn't just for athletes. Dancers or football players, swimmers, everyone uses it. And people who spend a lot of time sitting can benefit from moving their bodies too. Actually, if you're listening to me while sitting down right now, keep this in mind the moment you get out of your cars, or if you can just get up and do a tiny challenge. Sit up comfortably, relax your shoulders, take a slow breath in, and gently roll your shoulders backwards a few times. You can do this while also sitting down. And there you go. You just give your body a little movement without even leaving your chair. Sometimes taking care of your body and yourself can be as simple as remembering to move. A lot of people think, I'm not flexible, so stretching isn't for me. But actually, that's backwards. You don't stretch because you're already flexible. You stretch because you want to help your body move better. You start where you are and slowly improve. Maybe today you can only reach your knees. Maybe in a few weeks you can reach your shins, and eventually you might get closer to your toes. And remember, flexibility isn't about your legs. Your shoulders, your neck, your back, hips, arms, and ankles all move too. Your whole body deserves a little attention. Think of stretching as checking in with your body and saying, hey, how are you doing today? Take a deep breath. Move gently and notice how your body feels. Sometimes your body just needs a little movement. So if there's one thing I want you to remember today, it's that gentle is better than painful. You don't have to force yourself into a crazy position, and you definitely don't have to compare yourself to somebody else. Your body carries you everywhere you go. It helps you walk, run, dance, play, hug your family, climb stairs, and explore the world. So take a few minutes to move and stretch is one small way of saying thank you to your body. And the next time you wake up feeling a little stiff, don't immediately think, why am I so old? Maybe your body just needs a little movement. Stand up, stretch your arms, move your shoulders, take a break, and give yourself a few minutes. You don't have to become a gymnast overnight. Just keep moving, keep stretching, gently, and keep listening to your body. And please, don't try to put your leg behind your head just because I told you flexibility is good. All right, everyone, go stretch, go move, and take care of that amazing body of yours. Remember, move a little, stretch gently, and have fun with it.

tu pars, n'importe où tu dors, n'importe comment tu t'habilles, n'importe si t'habilles dehors, n'importe comment tu danses, n'importe quoi les autres pensent, n'importe quoi tu dis.

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1: What to do in case of chronic procrastination? New research from Stockholm University has confirmed that procrastination isn't just a time management issue. In this study, researchers found that emotional reasons are often a trigger for procrastination. And some people claim they purposely leave things to the last minute because they work better under stress. But that only feeds into their stress. Negative emotions are

caused by negative thoughts that derail your ability to get things done. Because faced with the thing you should do, like cleaning your room or applying for a new job, you are so daunted or intimidated or tired that you will revert instead to tasks that you want to do, the feel-good activities, like checking your social media or just watching TV and lying down. Assuming you will feel better later to tackle the hard thing, except this doesn't happen, and you feel worse after having put it off. And this is also why all the time management techniques in the world haven't done the most chronic procrastinators any good. Because the pain of doing the thing seems greater than doing, well, almost anything else. You know what does help? Shifting your thinking, and therefore your mood, so that you are less likely to put off the things you need to do. And here's how to start redirecting your energy from mood fixing, goal derailing activities, and get yourself back on track. Number one, get to the root cause. First, you have to understand and identify what you're trying to do and what is holding you back. What feelings crop up when you attempt to apply for a new job, for example, or having a difficult conversation? What do you fear could happen if you actually do it? What is the worst case scenario? For many, if not most, anxiety is to blame. The anxiety of not getting it done leads us to put it off until, ironically, we can't get it done well or done at all. Number two, reward instead of avoid. If your mood plummets at the prospect of taking action, your tendency, as Carleton University psychology professor Timothy Pitchell says in a recent Wall Street Journal article, is to heal your mood first. This is how you end up in the social media vortex. Instead, tell yourself that doing something, anything, will yield a reward later. Think of it as procrastinating the fun stuff. Number three, watch for self-limiting beliefs, also known as iceberg beliefs. Now you have a whole bunch of ideas about how the world works and should work that have gradually formed in your head, beginning when you were very young, but you are barely aware of them since they are sunk below the surface of your consciousness. This is called iceberg beliefs, and they can be a problem, because you are likely unaware of how they are affecting your thinking. One example of an iceberg belief at play with procrastination is, I should get everything perfect. This need to have things a certain way before you take any action will stunt your progress and keep you stuck. Now, how do you know you're dealing with an iceberg? The signs include words like, I should or I must go through your mind. Number four, change your thinking. The way you perceive a situation will determine how you respond to it, and ultimately, what you do. What happens to many of us is that we get stuck in thinking traps, or ways of thinking that leave us no way out or forward. If you think, this project is too hard, I will never get it done, you may be a magnifier and a minimizer, making the more challenging aspects of a job way worse while minimizing the benefits, both of which kill your motivation. Instead, say, this is a challenge, but it is doable, and the rewards of even getting started are well worth it. If you think, I could never do this on my own, or I'm just never good at this kind of thing, you are likely a personalizer or overgeneralizer, which points to low self-esteem, because you don't believe you are capable of doing it, and you tell yourself that, well, you believe it, and your fear becomes your reality. Instead, say, what I'm attempting to do wouldn't be easy for anyone. Who better than me to take it on? Who else but me is even willing to take it on? If you think,
nothing ever works out for me, or I don't have what it takes to get this done, then you have a self-defeating explanatory style. You see situations as unchangeable, and if you believe that, well, you can see why you wouldn't bother attempting to do anything. Now instead, say, every project, no matter how big, has a beginning, and this is it. Find one part of the project you know you're good at and start from there. And finally, number 5, reframe it. The pain of doing a tough thing now pales in comparison to the pain of regret later if you didn't even try. Ask yourself, what do you stand to lose by not doing it? How will your life or your career suffer as a result of inaction? Remind yourself that it's not just about how hard this or that task is. It's about putting real effort into a thing you care about. There is no better reward than that. So next time you find yourself putting off a major task, find the root of the problem, shift your thinking, and reframe the obstacle. You will find yourself checking things off your to-do list and enjoying downtime much more.